That's Chris Isaak with some Cheap Trick music. I want you to want me. A little after 7 o'clock here on WMOT. Thanks for hanging out here. 89.5 on your Saturday evening. You're listening in with Chloe Kimes. And coming up this hour, I've got new music from West Texas Exiles and Grace Pettis on the way. The latest from Jason James. Tom Petty and the Heartbreakers later on. Right now, new Margot Price from her new protest album, Days of Unrest, with Billy Swan. This is Long-Haired Country Girl.

0: Stand By Me, the Groovegrass Boys version, right here on WMOT. Kevin Welch before that, with The Love I Have For You, and Margot Price from her latest record, Days of Unrest. At the top of the set with Billy Swan, we heard Long-Haired Country Girl. And coming up later on this evening, for American Roots, hosted by Nick Spitzer, it's Blue Note Records, Then and Now. A deep dive into the vaults of Blue Note Records, the independent label that helped put artists like Thelonious Monk, Art Blakey, and Jimmy Smith on the map. Blue Note is still at it after 87 years and has expanded its wheelhouse to include vocalists like Nora Jones and Van Morrison. Producer and Blue Note president Don Was talks on the show about the label's past and new directions. You can hear all of that and more on tonight's episode of American Roots. And you can hear American Roots every Saturday at 9 right here on WMOT.
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0: Rock and roll music to the world from Jimmy LaFave and the Texoma album. Before that, we heard new music from West Texas Exiles and Grace Pettis together. They just released this single, Alley of Love and Reason. The Cactus Blossoms before that with One Day, and Jerusalem from Steve Earle, the top of the set, here for WMOT. If you missed out on this morning's episode of The Old Fashioned, Craig and Amy spotlighted a new multi-artist tribute to the Delmore Brothers and previewed the new duo, Rosine. And you can hear the replay of this week's episode Tuesday night at 8 p.m. after our Tuesday night special, The Old Fashioned, with Craig Havokhurst and Amy Alvey here on MOT with support from Robert's Western World.
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0: Guy and Jason Isbell together before that with Gunsmoke Blues, and new music from Jason James, Cut the Chain. It's the title cut from his latest full-length release. Here, 489.5 on your Saturday evening, and coming up Monday for a new episode of The String, Greg welcomes North Carolina's accomplished behind-the-scenes songwriting veteran, Laura Lynn Dossett, now out with her first solo album. 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More music on the way before the end of the hour. Got some John Prine coming up next.
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That's Hammer and Nail from Indigo Girls and the album Nomads, Indians, Saints. Kicking off this 8 o'clock hour for you on your Saturday evening, listening in to 89.5 WMOT with Chloe Kimes. Hope you're having a lovely weekend. Coming up this hour, new music from Keb Mo on the way, and Elizabeth Cook later on. New Aubrey Bug coming up, Benjamin Todd here shortly, and right now, some Casey Chambers. This is Golden Rails.

0: That's Jackie Green, Down in the Valley of Woe. And New Benjamin Todd before that, covering some Jimmy Rogers music, Waiting for a Train. That's the leading track of the latest full length from Benjamin Todd, Country is Dead. That record came out just about a month ago. Casey Chambers before that with Golden Rails, the top of that set, here for MOT on your Saturday night. And tomorrow it's our next 895 Alive. 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
1: 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Laurelyn Dossett is a respected veteran folk artist with background in an acoustic duo and stage productions devoted to traditional music culture. 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

0: That's Robert Plant with Angel Dance. Double Gettin' before that from GA20. And brand new music from Aubrey Bug at the top of that set. Their debut album just came out a couple of weeks ago, I Think I Had Something Once. And we heard the song, The One You Want to Lose. 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

0: That's Sam Morrow with Quick Fix from his Concrete and Mud album. Joe Ely before that from his 2022 album Flatland Lullaby, Riding in My Car with Jimmy Dale Gilmore on that song. New Keb Mo before that, we heard They Don't Make 'em Like They Used To from his new record The Breakdown, and Watch House with Picking Up Pieces and their Blind Faller album at the top of that set. Here on WMOT, you've been listening in with Chloe Kimes here on your Saturday night. It's almost time for American Roots, hosted by Nick Spitzer. That's coming up at 9 o'clock. I'll be back tomorrow for a couple of hours before 895 Alive, live from 3rd and Lindsley. That's tomorrow night with Tabitha Meeks and Allison Young. And there's more music on the way before the end of the hour. Mika Marks and Buddy Miller coming up for you next.
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song taken from my album, The Jazz Soul of Little Stevie. The name of the song is called Fingertips. Now I want you to clap your hand. Come on. Come on.

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1: This is American Roots. From New Orleans. Blue Note Records was founded in 1939 by German immigrant Alfred Lion. Known for traditional bebop and cool jazz, the iconic Blue Note LP covers were based on black and white photography by fellow immigrant Francis Wolfe. Inside those LP jackets, the recordings range from Sidney Bechet and James P. Johnson to Thelonious Monk, Miles Davis, Herbie Hancock, and hundreds of the greatest jazz artists of the 20th century. The eclectic producer Don Was is the third and most recent president of Blue Note Records after the late Bruce Linvall. Don recalls hearing those records on the radio in Detroit.
2: Most of the songs I liked were coming from this one little independent label out of New York City called Blue Note Records. I started collecting the records. I liked the way they looked. I loved the black and white photos. Man, like, who are these guys sitting there in these dark rooms with the smoke and the saxophones and the cool clothes? I just wanted to be a part of that.
1: As much as he loves jazz, Don Was has also been a performer in the soul funk band Was Not Was and a record producer on a wide range of artists from Waylon Jennings to the Rolling Stones. We'll hear from Mr. Was about his musical journey and the latest chapter in the epic of Blue Note Records. Let's start off with Don Was' 1989 production with Bonnie Raitt, her noted album, Nick of Time, on American Roots.

0: Delbert McClinton from Fort Worth, Texas. I Need to Know. That's from his 2009 record, Acquired Taste, produced by our guest, Don Was. Don Was developed an ear for music in the Motor City. He made his way into studio recording with his band Was Not Was, teaching himself how to pick and mix music. After striking out for L.A. in pursuit of his destiny, Don began racking up Grammys as a producer. He's worked alongside Brian Wilson, the Rolling Stones, and Randy Newman, among others. In 2012, Don became president of Blue Note Records, the label that introduced him to his love of music.
1: Detroit in the 1950s and 1960s was a really incredible place. There was something going on then because of all the jobs, the auto-related jobs. People came from all over, not just all over the country, but all over the world to live there and work there. And they brought their cultures with them. So I grew up listening to everything and being exposed to all kinds of music firsthand. Also, I was exposed to the blending of styles. One of my most pivotal evenings was when I was in high school. I went down to the print shop where they used to print the local underground paper, the Fifth Estate. And there, like in some, like a spare room, were the members of the MC5 and the members of Pharoah Sanders Band jamming together.
2: That's quite a pair.
1: It was really something, man. Now, I know I was in an altered state. Nonetheless, that was music that that never existed before those individuals came together. Mm. I held that at a premium.
0: Tell me, how is it that, I mean, in a city probably best known for Motown and soul, of course, there's a blues scene. There's a lot of great jazz there. Mm-hmm. And you were pretty hip, it seems to me, to all these things early on and some of the music actually on Blue Note Records.
1: Oh, yeah. Well, man, you know, you heard all kinds of music there in the 50s, turned out half the roster for Blue Note Records, really. You know, guys like Kenny Burrell and Curtis Fuller, Ron Carter, and Joe Henderson. Actually, hearing Joe Henderson was that was one of the most pivotal moments of my life. I'll never forget it. I was driving around with my mom. I was 14 years old, and I heard the song called "Mode for Joe" by Joe Henderson, and I tuned in just as the saxophone solo was beginning. Right. And I don't hear it really as a saxophone. I certainly didn't hear it as notes or anything having to do with technique. I heard Joe Henderson emitting these kind of anguished cries, and it was startling and is also highly emotional and communicative in such a way that I could really relate to it, even being, you know, some little eighth grade kid. I don't know what I was so anguished about looking back on it, but but I could dig what Joe was saying. And the statement I got from Joe Henderson was, "Don, you got to groove in the face of adversity."

And I was so attracted to this music. So I went out and bought an FM radio and I started listening to the station. And I soon discovered that most of the songs I liked were coming from this one little independent label out of New York City called Blue Note Records. I started collecting the records. I liked the way they looked. I liked the graphic design. I loved the black and white photos. You know, they were so mysterious, man. Like, who are these guys sitting there in these dark rooms with the smoke and the saxophones and the cool clothes? I just wanted to be a part of that.

0: Tell me a little about how Was Not Was came to be. I guess you're just about 30 years old when you undertake getting that going.
1: I wish I could tell you there was some grand master plan for it. It was just, I knew I wanted to be in studios, and a guy named Jack Tan, a guy named John Lewis, they owned a studio, and they allowed me to go in there and just learn to make records, starting, from midnight to whenever the next client came in, and that could be 2 days later, or that could be, 6 hours later, and I'd have to clear out. The studio was called Sound Suite. It's no longer there. And that's how I got to meet all the guys who ended up in Was Not Was. They were all hanging out at that studio. Was Not Was was this combination of everything we'd grown up listening to. And especially that first album that we made in the 80s, had Wayne Kramer from the MC5 and Marcus Belgrave, the great trumpeter who played with Charles Mingus and all these folk, Ray Charles. We had some of the guys from Parliament Funkadelic. It was just, it just really reflected Detroit. And also David's lyrics were so rooted in like the beat poetry that we'd grown up listening to. So it was just kind of, us reflecting the cultural climate of Detroit in the 50s and 60s and putting our own personal spin on it.
0: I noticed somebody had described it as a Motown review on acid.
1: I like that. That's good.

0: Could you say a little bit about how you got from Detroit to Los Angeles and what that did for you, you know, as an artist and in your career?
1: I left Detroit in 1984. I moved to New York, actually. And I lived there for a year, and nothing was going on. And the mother of the engineer I was working with is also a psychic, and she said, oh, you got to get out of here and move to L.A. As soon as you get to L.A., everything's going to look up for you. So I thought, all right, I'll try that, because this is definitely not working. And within, like, 24 hours of getting out to L.A., I met Bonnie Raitt in the studio. And everything changed. Was, got a new record deal. It's a great place to make records. You can have any piece of gear, any type of musician in the studio within an hour in L.A., and that's a real advantage to being here.
0: Seems to me that you have really persevered with artists partly because you're respecting what they'd like to do. You help them. You don't interfere with them. You've done the things you wanted to do. And so merit has won out an awful lot for you.
1: That's just something I personally have a predilection for as a record producer. I would rather work with an artist who has a vision and who stands for something and who is great and help them realize that vision. We fared better with the Rolling Stones when they sounded like the Rolling Stones, and fared better with the B-52s when they were the B-52s. I'm not the guy you go to when you want to, like, all right, let's take that vision and sort of modify it and make it sound like the radio. Don't call me. I'm not good at that. Whatever it is that makes you different from everybody else is your strength, and don't try to be something other than who you are.

0: Don was discussing his work as a music fan, player, and producer. We'll catch up more with Mr. Was later this hour to hear about his role as president of Blue Note Records. And we are back in a moment with some classic Blue Note recordings from Art Blakey and Blue Mitchell when American Roots returns.
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0: This is American Roots, about to hear some 1960s-era Blue Note recordings, beginning with drummer Art Blakey's Jazz Messengers, including tenor saxophonist Wayne Shorter and trumpeter Lee Morgan with Dat Dare.

0: The tune Bluesville. That's the late trumpeter Blue Mitchell, with a band including Joe Henderson on tenor sax and Herbie Hancock on the ivories. Bluesville was recorded in 1963 for an unreleased session available now on LP called Step Lively, that is part of Blue Note's box set Peace, Love, and Fishing. Blue Note President Don was the force behind Peace, Love, and Fishing. We spoke with Don about the challenges and joys of producing tangible goods in the 21st century. But first, he talked of his transition from creative artist to business executive.
1: I'll tell you the truth. The thing I was most worried about was that I know that we have a limited number of synapses that we can keep open in our brain at any given time. So I thought, I'm going to learn to read a profit and loss statement. Okay. I'm going to get that spreadsheet app. I'm going to figure out how to do this. But the risk is I'm never going to write another song. And I figured that the world would be fine if I never wrote another song. So I opted for the adventure of trying something brand new. And I've been doing it 6 years now, and I'd say about 4.5 years in, it started to feel like I was playing the game with some coordination.

0: we look back on Alfred Lion and his statement. Any particular style of playing which represents an authentic way of musical feeling is genuine expression by virtue of its significance. And he's talking about jazz.
1: Mm-hmm. Yeah, that's right. Bruce Lundvall, one of the great record men of all time. He's the one who turned me on to Alfred's manifesto that you just read. And he said, this is, you know, you should know, this is what they set out to do. So if you want to continue the legacy, just do that with modern music and you'll be fine. And the key word in that manifesto that you read is authentic. I thought, okay, that's really what's at the core of all of these Blue Note records through the, you know, in the previous 73 years to when I was there, whatever it was. And so whether it's Wayne Shorter stepping up to the mic and playing something authentic from the heart, or whether it's Van Morrison or Nora Jones or Ryan Adams, that's all what we're looking for is authentic. And also the real hallmark of Blue Note over the previous 73 years had been that in every era, the artists on the label were pushing the music forward.

0: What were some of the artists that you heard that were most important to you then? And have you met some of them?
1: Yeah, well, my very favorite artist on Blue Note was Wayne Shorter, who I re-signed. That was one of the first things I did, was brought him back to Blue Note. And so he's such a vibrant artist who really, in terms of having impact on composition and how people played and the nature of the musical conversation. His groups have always kind of been on the forefront of redefining the interplay.
0: And on this new box set that extends the Blue Note Review, Peace, Love, and Fishing, yes. You've got a track there from Wayne Shorter, Zero yeah. Gravity.
1: It's number 913 or something like that.
0: Yeah, I forgot about the 913 there on the end. That's right.
1: You know why I picked that? Well, it's my birthday, 9th September the 13th, but it was also Bruce Lundvall's birthday.
0: Oh, good.
1: And at that time, it was right after Bruce passed. It was a nod to Bruce, and also that the torch was passed to someone with the same birthday and hopefully the same outlook on music.

0: The box set is called Peace, Love, and Fishing. Would you like to break down those three things?
1: Peace and love is pretty clear, right?
0: Yeah. Mm-hmm.
1: The fishing part of it, you cast your line into some dark waters and you don't know if you're going to pull up garbage or you're going to catch a beautiful trout. And that's kind of like what improvising music is. You just jump, man. You jump into the unknown, and sometimes something amazing happens, and you have to be willing to fall on your face. And if you fall on your face, you do what Miles Davis used to do, and you make a motif out of that and take it in a new direction.

0: We live in an era of instant gratification, downloads, availability all over the map. You've mentioned this in some of your notes as a publisher on the new box. You talk a little bit about it. Say something about the strategy you've got going here. I mean, the box comes with two LPs of new material, one classic reissue, a CD for those who want to use a CD. But none of this is downloadable because you've decided to make the box the thing.
1: Yeah, the box is the thing. Back when I was a teenager in Detroit and I was discovering the Blue Note music, I started collecting the records. And my buddies and I, we would take a bus across town if we heard that, like, there was a copy of Larry Young Unity at a record store on the east side of Detroit. We'd ride for 45 minutes. We'd like to hold the sleeve and read the liner notes and dig the Reed Miles cover design and turn it over and look at the black and white pictures. And there was a connection to the music and to the musicians. And actually, I felt a connection to the other fans who also held that album. You felt like you were part of some cool society, you know, and I think it really enhanced everyone's appreciation of the music contained therein. And I you know, jump ahead 45 years, and everything's streaming everywhere all the time. It's amazing to be able to, you know, listen to any song you want to hear instantly. But the price we've paid is that we've lost this tangible, experiential thing that came with album jackets. So we thought, let's find a way to bring that back. Let's do a 12-inch album on steroids. And as you said, the music, it doesn't stream. You can't download it. It's only for the people who subscribe to the box, which are the real aficionados.

0: Don West, thanks for spending some time here by the, shall we call it, the metaphorical riverside and discussing American culture and its flow and Blue Note Records and all your great work.
1: Well, thank you, man. It's been a real pleasure to chat with you, and I appreciate you having me on. Thank you.
0: Record man Don was speaking about peace, love, and fishing. Volume 1 of the box set series, which is designed and packaged for Blue Note diehards like himself and us over here at American Roots, where we will be back in a moment with one of Blue Note's greatest recorded artists, Thelonious Monk.
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0: This is American Roots. Coming up, Jason Moran, the Downbeat Award-winning Houston jazz pianist with Louisiana Creole roots. He's made 10 records for Blue Note over the years. His great hero is the enigmatic genius Thelonious Monk, who began recording for Blue Note in 1947. This Monk classic composition was first recorded in 1951 with Sahib Shihab, alto sax, Milt Jackson, vibraphone, Al McGibbon bass, and Art Blakey drums on 4-in-1.

This is Jason Moran, and you're listening to American Roots. The way Thelonious Monk plays the piano is, when he plays his melodies, he plays these kind of counter melodies as too, which usually come in the guise of either playing these chords that answer the melody. And these counter melodies are very short, usually these little descending figures or ascending figures. And I thought, well, let's just put the counter melodies together and see what that is. And that's kind of how it started.

realized this was kind of like a cut and splice technique, but it was also kind of a technique I had seen an artist named Rachel White Reed use, who does sculptures based on negative space. And I thought, let's look at the negative space of a Thelonious Monk melody. And so I cut it up, you know, and loop it and groove it and blues it and keep it moving. And then we play the melody at the end, and then it's over.

0: You seem to have as much a love of making things modern and the future as you do respecting the past. Where do you think you're able to bring those worlds together in your music and in your
1: art? I mean, I might say something like that is as simple as knowing my grandfather and grandmother, or knowing my parents, and also knowing people, Jackie Byard and, you know, Andrew Hill and Henry Threadgill and Steve Coleman. I mean, all of these vanguard musicians that I've been able to meet over the years, everyone considers the history as part of their travels. And they continue to move it forward. They don't stop. Sam Rivers doesn't stop. And that is inspiring. And it's a challenge to do it. But if we consider all of the great things that have happened before, then that'll help, you know, kind of inform us for the next step to take.

0: Everybody used to come there. All the big acts. McDuff came and I sit in. They were playing and he slid over and I kept playing the song.
1: Nice.
0: People loved it, and Joe Dukes was there, George Benson.
1: The great guitar player, yeah.
0: Yeah, he was playing with Jack then. I love George playing. He says, "Hey man, let's get a group." So we took off to New York.

We got signed with Columbia Records about a week or two after we got to New York. John Hammond heard about us and he came by. He wanted to sign us right on the spot. Now, Lou Donaldson was recording here. And he called George and I and Idris Muhammad on drums. And we played Alligator Boogaloo. We locked in so beautifully.

0: I went over to Blue Note and started playing all that other stuff with that, and it got to be pretty popular.
1: Yeah, they were trying to make jukebox 45s with sort of jazz and soul, and the organ's perfect for that.
0: You know, I was crazy about Jimmy Smith and all of them, you know.
1: Mm-hmm.
0: But when I came out, I was playing those really slow, funky grooves. It was like the Motown of the organ jazz.

0: over the years, you've played with these great horn players, and Randy Brecker, Lee Morgan, Fathead Newman, King Curtis, Blue Mitchell, Dizzy. God, I mean, what is the magic in matching a B3 to these great horn players?
1: I think a lot of the musicians have grown up with the organ anyway. They have heard it.
0: Right.
1: They love that sound. It's a blanket. It's an orchestra. And they get that whole thing behind them. And it swings different. That's my voice, for sure. It's a part of extension of me.

B3 Savant, Dr. Lonnie Smith, and a bit of his music from Blue Note Records. I know Lonnie long appreciated the soulful sounds of alto sax player Lou Donaldson from Baden, North Carolina. Like this 1962 tune with Grant Green on guitar in the ensemble, Funky Mama on American Roots.

0: Cassandra Wilson from her first Blue Note album, Blue Light Till Dawn, 1993. Cassandra was part of a new direction to include more vocalists on the label. That was Come In My Kitchen. Fellow Mississippian Robert Johnson's original was recorded in 1937. American Roots is back shortly with Blue Note Records' continued direction with singers like Van Morrison, Nora Jones, and Aaron Neville. That plus the archival reissue of classic music with jazz producer Michael Cascuna. Time now to say that American Roots is produced with the support of the National Endowment for the Humanities and the National Endowment for the Arts. Keep them flying, folks. I'm Nick Spitzer, and this is American Roots from PRX, Public Radio Exchange.
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0: I'm Nick Spitzer. This is American Roots from New Orleans, our program devoted to Blue Note Records and the larger project of keeping great jazz and voices alive beyond the archive. That's something that the late jazz producer Michael Cascuna knew about. He produced artists ranging from Bonnie Raitt to Buddy Guy, but most of his time over the years was devoted to creating reissues of great Blue Note tracks like this one of Blue Harlem from the Ike Quebec Quintet in 1944.

0: there are certain records that just trigger a visceral reaction in you. I just think it's capturing lightning in a bottle, and you can call upon it at any time. And I think that's the real attraction of recorded music.
1: Archival producer Michael Cascuna. We'll hear his work this hour, along with classic Blue Note recordings from Jimmy Smith, Dinah Washington, and Herbie Hancock, all coming up on this Blue Note special.

We'll start with what I call Blue Note Nouveau, including Van Morrison from his 2003 CD, What's Wrong with This Picture? A record that swings from straight blues and R&B to classic pop and jazz. Morrison invokes Jelly Roll Morton with his own Whinin' Boy Moan on American Roots.

0: Norah Jones, Turn Me On, from Come Away With Me, her Grammy-winning breakout CD on Blue Note in 2002. Earlier that year, Norah first walked over to our old studios in the French Quarter to tell us all about her then unheralded record. After 3 decades with the Neville Brothers, Aaron Neville recorded a solo album called My True Story in 2013. It was a collection of doo-wop covers, co-produced by Keith Richards and Don Was of Blue Note Records. Back in 2013, Aaron told us how the vocal styling shaped his career and life.
1: Anything that I've recorded over the years, you're going to hear some kind of doo-wop essence in it from that period, because that's what molded me into who I am today, and it's always been in my heart. My brother Art had a doo-wop group, him and a guy named Issachar Garden, in the Calio Project.
0: Mm-hmm.
1: And we had an oval park that we played. It was our whole life. You know, we rode our bicycles, we skated, we played marbles in this, you know, and we didn't venture far from that until I was about 12 years old, until Ting-a-ling came out. Then I was feeling my oats. I thought I was real ratty and hip, you know. One of my all-time favorite songs. And they'd sit out on the park bench at night and harmonize, and they'd run me away until they figured I could hold a note, then they'd let me sing with them.

Don was, who's the president of Blue Note Records, and I've worked with Don before, and, you know, we've been friends for a long time. He was producing Voodoo Lounge on the Stones, and he was rooming underneath Keith, and Keith had this album on a loop all day long. It was My True Story by the Jive Five. Yeah, he called Keith. He told him about it. Keith said, what took you so long, man? See, he had been wanting to do that with me, you know? And me and Keith talk about the music like we grew up in the same block also.

0: All My Trials. From Charles Lloyd's 2016 Blue Note record, I Long to See You. Actually, it's credited as Charles Lloyd and the Marvels. And Charles, who also plays flute, is playing sax there. And one of the Marvels is Bill Frisell on steel guitar. All My Trials has a kind of sacred spiritual sound of Charles Lloyd's native Memphis and the cosmic spiritualism of his California coastal life today. Before that, Aaron Neville and music from his 2013 doo-wop album, My True Story. And we'll be back with some classic jazz and blues from Blue Note when American Roots returns.
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0: One of my favorite artists on Blue Note is the late Jimmy Smith, playing organ. The man from Norristown, PA, here in 1959 with the basic blues of C.C. Rider on American.

0: Cantaloupe Island, pianist Herbie Hancock's composition for his 1964 ocean-themed Blue Note LP, Empyrean Isles, with Freddie Hubbard cornet, Ron Cutter bass, and Tony Williams on drums. That was back when Herbie was otherwise engaged with the Miles Davis Quintet, and so nice to hear his touch on an acoustic piano. Before that, the late Dinah Washington, Blues Ain't Nothing But a Woman Crying for Her Man, her 1963 recording, released years later on Jazz Profiles, Blue Note Records. We're back for our final chapter with Michael Cascuna, archival producer for Blue Note, and his own label, Mosaic Records, when American Roots returns.
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0: This is American Roots. I'm Nick Spitzer. Our guest knew something of the mystical appeal of records. He was a DJ in college and then underground radio, and a record producer in blues, jazz, and pop. For many years, the late Michael Cascuna dug deep in the vaults of record companies like Blue Note and Atlantic to put out specially designed and remastered collections of great jazz. In 1982, he teamed up with Charlie Lowry to found Mosaic Records, which is part of the Blue Note label group. Mosaic continues to be a front runner in reissues, specializing in limited edition mail order box sets. Michael Cascuna told us how he got the idea to start Mosaic Records while working at Atlantic.
4: During the quiet periods, I started to go into the vaults and dig into like Coltrane tapes, and Atlantic at the time really wasn't interested in reissues, but it whetted my appetite for the fact that there's a lot of great stuff sitting in vaults that never got reissued for one reason or another, but not necessarily because the music failed. It just got put aside. And my friend Charlie Lowry, who had worked at Blue Note and then at Warner Brothers, he got laid off, and so we concocted an idea to get Capitol Records to resurrect Blue Note and do a reissue series box sets like the complete Thelonious Monk.

0: Capitol turned us down, and it dawned on me that maybe just this little box set part of our proposal could be a business unto itself if we made it mail order, and if we made it limited edition so people would tend to buy it more quickly, and if we made it hand-numbered like lithos.
1: Sort of like an individual prints off of an important painting.
0: Yeah, and all the things I wanted to do on Blue Note, suddenly they were willing to lease it to me to do myself.
1: Let's pick some favorite artists or sessions of yours here that have been reissued on Mosaic.
0: For me, as a Blue Note junkie, there was one tenor saxophone player that I fell in love with the first time I heard him play. His name is Tina Brooks. Not very well known, faded away.
1: A man named Tina Brooks.
0: A man named Tina Brooks, yes. He had a gorgeously warm, very human tone. It was like listening to a very charismatic, articulate speaker.

0: But when we first started Mosaic, I looked at Charlie and I said, do you think we can get away with doing a complete Tina Brooks Blue Note set? And he said, man, that's why we started this thing in the first place, so no one could tell us no. And I said, you're right, absolutely.
1: Let me pick one favorite of mine. You reissued that Capitol period of the 1950s from Duke Ellington and experiments with electronica and sort of a rhythm and blues feel. And it's a whole nother mix of avant-gardism meets the blues than Mood Indigo would have ever told us.
0: Yeah. That's part of the wonderful thing when you go into vaults, because you know what exists, but there's stuff that exists that you don't know about. And we came upon a small group session done in Chicago where he's actually playing the very electric piano that Sun Ra was using at the time to record on. It just plays these two beautiful hypnotic blues performances with just three horns and a rhythm section. And that little quiet gem to me was like the thing that made the whole experience of putting that set together worthwhile.

0: what I did with a lot of Capitol stuff and a lot of Columbia stuff, mostly Miles Davis material, was I went back to the original three-track master from which the two-track stereo was made. It's the way the engineer recorded it in the room at the time, without any manipulation, without any added EQ, without any added echo or anything.
1: Three-track master, left, right, and...
0: center, yeah.
1: Okay.
0: And when you go back to those, they sound gorgeous. So I was doing a lot of Miles Davis box sets, and the less I did, the more of a hero I was. People kept asking me about them, and I just said, no, what you have to do is stay there, don't do anything, and don't screw it up.
1: That's a pretty zen production philosophy.
0: Yeah.
1: Minimalism. Is there a Miles moment where we could really hear the difference between the commercial recording and the later reissue?
0: Yeah, I would say Miles Davis kind of blew. That's a perfect example if you play an old LP. When we did the Mosaic LP and the Sony CD, we went back to the original tapes and we pretty much let the beauty of the 30th Street studio ring, and the music is the way it sounded in the studio that day.
1: Let's listen to that change.

0: John Coltrane is important to you, to American music, and you were able to reissue some of the John Coltrane sessions through Impulse, not through Mosaic.
1: Yeah. I remember that when John Coltrane was at the height of his popularity, he was playing some pretty adventurous kind of avant-garde music, and yet he had an audience of whites, blacks, young people, old people, and he is one of those artists, a transcendent artist, that records like Love Supreme have sold over 1 million copies, you know.

0: Will records remain important?
1: I think so. It'll never be the big business it was, but it will always be important to people that want something more than a download or something on their hard drive in their computer. There are certain records that just trigger a visceral reaction in you that speak to a time and place. I mean, I couldn't hear Charlie Brown by the Coasters without remembering what it was like to be 11 years old. And I can't hear Ray Charles doing the live version of Drown in My Own Tears without knowing that I've died and gone to heaven yet again. You know, any album that ever meant anything to you, you can never separate yourself from the information on it or the look of the album or the cover or the design. All that is a part of it. And I think just like people will always want books, people are going to always want LPs or CDs. I don't think they'll ever go away. But I just think it's capturing lightning in a bottle, and you can call upon it at any time. And I think that's the real attraction of recorded music.

John Coltrane's Resolution, originally from the 1965 album A Love Supreme, and reissued by the late Michael Cascuna on Impulse Records in 1995. Michael Cascuna's other life was producing musicians' original recordings. One of his early efforts was on Bonnie Raitt's second recording, the 1972 LP Give It Up. Bonnie's playing bottleneck guitar and bringing classic blues attitude to the title track, Give It Up or Let Me Go. On a

two of my favorite New Orleans Creole jazz musicians, Albert Nicholas and Sidney Bechet, both on clarinet, with Art Hodes piano, Pops Foster bass, and Danny Alvin drums at WOR Radio Studios in New York, 1946. That's where many early Blue Note recordings were made. Before that, Shake It and Break It, led by the couple Billy and Dee Dee Pierce, Billy on vocals and piano, and Dee Dee on trumpet, 1962, originally recorded by Atlantic Records, Ahmet Ertegun and Neshwe Ertegun for their New Orleans sessions, and reissued by Michael Kaskuna on Mosaic Records in 1999. That's the end of the last century. Reminding me it's time for us to start walking through the streets of the city with Paul Barberin and band.

American Roots is produced in collaboration with the School of Liberal Arts at Tulane University in New Orleans. Our team for this program included Betsy Shepard, Gary Pittman, Olivia Broslowski, Nina Feldman, Jason Ryan, Lauren Callahan, the late Ken Mills, and Gregory LeBlanc. Special thanks to Kara Fryer and NPR West. This program was supported by a major grant from the National Endowment for the Humanities and the National Endowment for the Arts. We also received support from the New Orleans Tourism and Cultural Fund and Jim Hart in Chicago. Our presenting station is WWNO-FM at the University of New Orleans. 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I'm Nick Spitzer. 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

Wow, this is the greatest gig I've ever played. It really is. Okay, if you wake up in the mornings, go like this, okay? Say to yourself, this is the greatest day I'll ever have. And you will start to believe the own crap that you say that comes out of your mouth. And it takes 21 days to make or break a habit. So what will happen is you'll start believing just how great the day is going to be. And so every show I play becomes the greatest show I ever played. And even I believe it. And then I think, how can I top it? I can't. I've reached the pinnacle. I'll never be this good again. But then I talk myself into it. And it happens. Because you just program it. You program yourself. And your DNA in your brain just starts making a different kind of change. Try it. You'll see it actually works. And that's why I'd like to announce my candidacy for President of the United States.

0: I'm only gonna say this once, but I'm so happy to be here. Like, a lot of musicians say stuff because they go to musician school, and they say, like, fill in the blank. This is the greatest place. You're a great audience. But you really are a great audience, and I'm not just saying this. It's not something I do by rote, so I just want you to know. I'm saying that now and getting it out of the way. I'm only going to say this once, but I'm so happy to be here. Like, a lot of musicians say stuff because they go to musician school, and they say, like, fill in the blank. This is the greatest place. You're a great audience. But you really are a great audience, and I'm not just saying this. It's not something
1: I agree, Steve.
0: So no. I just want you to know.
1: Thanks for saying that.
0: I'm saying that now and getting it out of the way.
1: Okay, good. All right. Hey, you guys.
0: I was playing at Telluride Bluegrass Fest. You ever been there? Great place. And so I got this friend named Anthony DaCosta. You ever heard of him? Oh, there he is. There he is, Anthony. And Anthony, he just flew in from Europe. And he just got here, got off the plane. So Anthony DaCosta, he comes over to my house. We write songs together a lot, and we were writing some songs. And I said, hey, dude, could we write a song for my gig, bro, at Telluride Bluegrass Fest? And he was like, yeah. So I said, let's manifest this to happen, which, as I've already given you in your previous lesson, and I hope you've taken notes, that you need to make stuff happen in your brain to rewire it. So when you want something to happen, manifest it and say, this is what I envision. This is what I see. And think about how it feels. Like for me right now, I'm envisioning at the end of the show, you guys are on your feet going, yes! And you have smiles on your faces. And I have my guitar overhead like this, and I'm going, I've already seen it happen. So it could happen. I'm just saying. So Anthony DaCosta comes over to my house, and I said, let's manifest a song for me to open with, because I always play solo, so I'm in front of 5,000 people there at Telluride Bluegrass Fest. And I said, let's write an opening song for my set. And Anthony said, I'm in. Let's do this. So this is the song we wrote. And tell me if you don't think this is a killer opening song. I want you guys to pretend you're at Telluride Bluegrass Festival right now, okay? I'll be the announcer.
2: Okay, you guys, you're at Telluride Bluegrass Fest. I just want you to know there's a lot of people passing off some brown acid and bad mushrooms. Be careful who hands you little chocolate treats. Remember, you're in high altitude. Now please put your hands together and welcome all the way from East Nashville, Tennessee, Steve Boltz.
0: What? For me. Oh, my God.

Well, you know what's funny is life. Because tonight, Tommy Prine was supposed to be playing this, but he's sick, right? And it got me thinking that years ago, I was traveling around Ireland. It was 1988, and I was busking on the streets, and I was playing at a thing called the Rose of Tralee. And people would come by and put money in my case. Now, the Rose of Tralee in Ireland is where they crown a girl the most beautiful girl, and she's the Rose of Tralee. Tralee's the name of the town. So these three Irish bachelor dudes come by, and I do a pretty good Irish accent. So they throw money in my case, and they go, "We like your music." So I know, it's pretty good, right? And I was like, "You do?" And they go, "We would like you to stay at our house." My only accent I do, it always sounds like Arnold Schwarzenegger. But they did sound Irish, and they go, "Will you stay at our house?" And I was like, "All right." So I go to their house. It's 1988. They had every John Prine record up to 1988. Now, they would go to work, and back in those days, you couldn't just type into YouTube, "Teach me John Prine song, Diamonds in the Rough," or some song, "The Frying Pan" by John Prine. No, you had to pull out that record, Diamonds in the Rough, put it on the vinyl, and put the needle on the vinyl here, and then find the song you want. Then you have to grab your guitar, figure out the chords, get the words, write it down, do it again, keep doing it. Well, the bachelor's at work. I learned every John Prine song I could. Then I'd go out on the streets, and I'd play. And it was a beautiful thing, and I thought, that would be so cool if I, Steve Poltz, could one day meet John Prine. Years go by, I start a band called the Rugburns in San Diego, and then I get signed to a major label deal with Mercury Universal Records. $200,000 budget just to record the record, $100,000 to make a video. Back in those days, they would just throw money at you. And so one thing leads to another. I play Nashville. I'd always lived in San Diego. And I come to Nashville, and this guy who was managing John Prine, his name is Al Bonetta, would take me to his farm that he lived on, Sleepy Frog, Sleepy Hollow, Frog Hollow Farm or something. And he cooked food for me, and he'd tell me, "You got to meet John Prine. John Prine will like you. You guys will be friends." But every time I was in town, John Prine was out of town. So then I go back to San Diego one day, and John Prine's playing a place called Spreckles Theater. And I didn't get tickets. It was sold out. And I come home, and back then you would have an answering machine, and that would have a little tape in it, and the answering machine would be 45 seconds. I see the light blink, and I just got out of the water surfing. There was a gnarly south swell coming in from Mexico, and I'm a goofy foot, which means my right foot's forward because I like to take a left wave. So I'm at Little Point, right? You guys know that break. It's a great break. So I'm surfing that. I stop at Rigoberto's, which is like a cousin store to Roberto's, to get 6 rolled tacos with guacamole and a bean and cheese burrito, because you take the guacamole and the rolled tacos are like taquitos. You dip them in the beans and the cheese, take a bite, and it's got the crunchy with the beans and the shredded beef inside the rolled tacos. And so I'm eating them, and then I listen to the message, and it's, "Steve, it's Al Bonetta. I need you to call me right away." And I go, "This is so cool. Al Bonetta's going to offer me tickets to see John Prine." So I call Al Bonetta. He goes, "Yeah, Steve, you in San Diego?" "Yeah." He goes, "John Prine's in town. He's playing a show tonight." I go, "I know, it's sold out." And he goes, "Oh, that's too bad." Like, the dude was calling me up to troll me? And so then he goes, "Listen, I need you to do me a favor." I go, "What do you need, Al?" He goes, can you promise me you'll do this?" I go, "Yeah." He goes, "Drive down, pick up John Prine at his hotel and take him to the Disney store, because he's got to get toys for Tommy, who's supposed to be here tonight, and Jack." Tommy was a kid then. He got to go to the Disney store. It's the end of the tour. He's got to get these toys for him. So in my mind, we didn't have Google Maps back then, but I know San Diego really well. And I'm thinking, I go, "Where's he staying?" He goes, "He's at the Horton Grand Hotel." Well, the Horton Grand Hotel is right by Horton Plaza next door. In Horton Plaza, that's where the Disney store is. You think I'm going to tell Al Bonetta that John could just walk there? No. I want to get John Prine in my van, right?
So I pull up in my Volkswagen Westfalia camper. I'm still eating the burrito and the rolled tacos. I got melted surf wax on the van. I got surfboards in the back of the van. John Prine comes out of the hotel, gets in the van. When he does, his own CD, Sweet Revenge, falls out and cracks with a half-eaten burrito on it. John Prine has to pick it up off the ground. He looks inside my van and he goes, I love what you've done with the place. So he gets in the van and I go, I know what I'll do. Rather than just driving next door, I'll get on 5 South, Interstate 5 South. I'll drive south. Now, San Diego is only 25 minutes from Tijuana, from Mexico, so I figure I'll just drive down 5 minutes, make a U-turn. But I'm so excited I have John Prine in the car. I forget even what I'm doing. I'm just talking to him. How's it going, John? Like that, like in a way where it's getting kind of a little weird. And so all of a sudden there's a sign that says Tijuana, 5 miles. And John Prine goes to me, is the Disney store in Mexico? And then I go, no, we're almost there. And I'm like, shit, I gotta get off the freeway. So I get on 5 North and I start driving 5 North like John Prine has no sense of direction. And then he goes, weren't we just on 5 South? So I drive to the underground garage at Horton Plaza. I get out of the van. I lead John Prine into the Disney store. He gets inside, and then he goes to me. I gotta call my wife Fiona, because I can never remember what I got them. And they never forget. And I'm like, in my mind, I'm going, that's why you're John Prine. Most people would say, I gotta call my wife because I can't remember if I got these kids the toys. But no, John Prine adds that extra special line at the end. And they never forget. Hit me right deep in my heart. And I just looked at him and I was like, that's why he's John Prine. So he's on the phone talking to Fiona. And then all of a sudden I see him looking next door and there's a sign, blinking sign, Horton Grand Hotel. So I see him look at that, then look back at me. He's talking, then he goes, hang on. And he takes the phone, puts it to his chest, and he goes, isn't that my hotel? And then I go, they must have moved it. And I said it like I meant it. And then he goes, he gets the toys, he goes, are you gonna take me back to my hotel? Or should I just walk so I don't end up in Mexico? And then I go, get in the van, John. And he goes, okay. The dude gets back in my van. I couldn't believe it. So now it's becoming a Stephen King novel, like Misery. And I'm going to take him home and chain him to my bed and hobble him and make him write me my own John Prine songs. So I drop him off at the hotel, and before he gets out of the van, he goes, are you coming to the show tonight? And I go, no, it's sold out. I don't have tickets. And then John Prine says, now you do. And I go, let me give you my name. And he goes, I know who you are. Al warned me about you. So the tickets were front and center. And John Prine walked out on stage that night, and he looks at me in the front row, and he goes, winked at me. And ladies and gentlemen, that's why I just want to say, God bless that national treasure, John Prine. Hey, you're listening to Steve Pultz on WMOT. We'd like to remind you, if you're not a member, become a member. We need your money. Hey, you guys mind if I do a brand new song I just wrote? Okay, good. Here it is. Here goes.

song I wrote with my friend Billy Strings. This is on his record, Renewal. Billy texted me these lyrics and said, can you put music to them? And I didn't want to change one of his words, and he didn't want to change one of my musical notes. It's kind of cool when you write a song like that sometimes. This is called Leaders.

Oh. Here's a song I wrote with my good friend Molly Tuttle. And this is on her record that won a Grammy last year. This is called Over the Top for You.

0: Wow. Look at that dude filming me. He's such a hippie.
1: I like your shoes.
2: Thank you. You too.
1: Check it out.
0: Dude, you're like my brother that I didn't know I had. It's so cool when you meet a cameraman that's like your brother.

0: Listen and give him your money. That cameraman, he's a hippie. He might even be my brother. WMOT feels good tonight. Listen and give him your money. That cameraman on a Wednesday night make me feel so good in my soul, yeah. That cameraman, he's my brother. Maybe from another mother, WMOT, yeah. That cameraman, he's a hippie. He might even be my brother. WMOT feels good tonight. Listen and give him your money.
1: That cameraman, he's my brother. I'm a brother from another mother, yeah. WMOT, give him all your money. It's community radio, make you feel good. On a Wednesday with me and my brother. WMOT on the 89 dial, yeah. WMOT here in East Nashville, having a good time at the Revival, yeah.
0: That cameraman, he's a hippie. He might even be my brother. WMOT feels good tonight. Listen and give him your money. That cameraman, he's my brother. WMOT from another different mother, yeah. That cameraman, he's so nice, yeah. Him and me, he likes twisting all the buttons, yeah. That cameraman.
2: Dudes, we'll never hear that again. It's like an NFT. It's our own NFT, bro. You guys are all in the room. Write a word, get a third. You thought it. I'm going to share it all with you guys. That would be so cool. Remember during the pandemic when we all got sent to our rooms? I thought I'd go crazy because I do like 200 shows a year. Hey, I'll be playing Newport Folk Festival this year. You should come out and see me. Playing High Sierra Music Festival. But anyways, remember when we got sent to our rooms? I was bummed out. And it was like I was a caged animal. And the music sounded like a low E to a next octave up E, representing water dripping like this. That's what the pandemic was like for me. And I thought, I should put words to that beat. I'll write a list of everything I did, everything I've been doing. And this song won't even have a chorus. That was my goal. Write a song with no chorus and see if you can still get the audience to clap. I visualized it. You're gonna clap at the end of this because I've already seen it happen.

Here's a song I wrote with a girl from Alaska named Jewel. This song paid for all my bills, paid for me to write all the other songs that you heard tonight. All my other songs suck off of the teat of this song. This song is a government assistance food program for all my other songs, like That Cameraman is a Hippie. Yes, I was lucky to write this song with Jewel, because when we were writing it, I kept throwing in weird lines, and Jewel said, "We're not gonna pulitzerize this song." Pulitzerize is a verb she uses when I want to throw in an off-color weird rhyme. And she lassoed me like I was a wild horse in South Dakota. And we wrote this song. But at the same time, on the same trip in Mexico, which was a Mexican drug bust in Bahia de San Luis Gonzaga, me gusta México mucho, mi favorito país en todo el mundo. So we wrote this song down there. We ended up on a drug bust with marijuana. If you type in Jewel drug bust photos, you'll see us back in the 90s. We also wrote another song called Food Stamp Love, about your lover doling out a crappy love for you. That's like, it's a government assistance program as well. And I thought Food Stamp Love was the hit, but when we came across the border and submitted the songs to Atlantic Records, they said, "That's not the hit. Not only is it not the hit, we never want to hear Food Stamp Love again. Like, don't ever say it." So this song ended up becoming the hit. I hear the clock at 6 a.m. I feel so

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I wipe the spots off of the mirror. Don't leave the keys in the door.

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I had the guitar in my hand. I said, yes, let's go to the A minor seventh. We're in the key of C. And she said, all right, so here's the bridge.

brought the Rugburns out to open for him. And Mojo was a wild one. God bless him, I miss him. He died this year on the Outlaw Country Cruise. But we used to play in places that were really exotic. Like, have you ever heard of Columbus, Ohio? We played at a place called Stashes. And we go down to the basement to get ready. And I'll never forget, this biker showed up and he had alopecia. And he was wearing all black leather. And he said, I just made this crystal meth in a trailer in the desert. I brought it for you, Mojo. And Mojo was like Saddam Hussein. And he said, have Polk's try it first to see if it was poisonous. Now, I haven't had a drink or any of that kind of action in 19 years. But I will tell you, at that time, that night, I was his taster with an alopecia biker from Bakersfield. And I did that meth, and I got on stage that night with the Rugburns. I'm naturally hyperactive. You should have seen me that night. I destroyed the stage, and afterwards, Mojo Nixon said, had a meeting for the rest of the jury. He said, no more meth for Pulse. Your mother effer's gonna make me work too hard. We're on the radio, but mother effer stands for something else.

0: That's it. You can't believe how many people watch Netflix. I got 867 texts of people filming it and laughing so hard at me. So we go out to play after Elvis Costello. We're the second to the last band on Sunday, the final day. The final band is the Red Hot Chili Peppers. So we are out there and we're playing and there's riots going on. All these Limp Bizkit dudes are just angry. The fans, Limp Bizkit-y guys. And they're in the front row getting angry. And then we sang this song, You Remember Me? And all the Limp Bizkit-y guys started putting their arms around each other going, dreams last so long, even after you're gone. They were making out with each other. It was amazing. So we get off stage. Now, just when I think this story can't get any weirder, it did, because the Chili Peppers are going on. Guess who played bass on the recording of this song? Flea. He's the bassist in the Chili Peppers. He's getting ready to go on, but rather than have a sock over his wiener, like normally how they play, he went on stark naked. So he's backstage, and I had smoked a joint of Foghat weed, because we had Foghat sold tour buses, and I found it. And Jewel had her arm around me, and Flea calls me over, and he goes, hey, Boltzy, what did you think of the bass line? And he's naked, but he's holding his bass. And I don't know where to look. Like, do you look in his eyes or do you look down at his wiener? I look down. And then Jewel was digging her fingers into me. She goes, stop it. And I go, he should not be named Flea. And you know how there's a hole at the end of the wiener where the pee comes out? That's called a urethra. That thing started talking to me because I was hallucinating.
1: It was like, hey, Boltzy, what'd you think of the bass I played?
0: I started crying. And then Flea goes to go on. He goes to high-five me, but I low-wienered him. So they get on stage and all of a sudden our tour buses are leaving and you could hear, what I got to give it to your mama, what I got to give it to your papa, and the riots start up again. We ended up at a bar and Jewel went to sleep, and it was a bar, it was packed, 300 people, and there was a girl singing You Were Meant For Me. It was beautiful. And I went in and I was still kind of stoned and I was watching her. She nailed it. But then when she got to the chorus, she goes, you were made for me, and I was made for you. And I was like, should I correct her? 300 people, and I didn't know what to do. And finally, I just go, meant. She goes, what? And I go, it's you were meant for me, not you were made for me. And then she goes, no, it's not. It's you were made for me. And then I go, I'm pretty sure it's you were meant for me. And then the whole audience turned around and looks at me and they go, she's right, it's you were made for me. And I go, no, it's not, I wrote the freaking song. Then the security guard came up and he goes, excuse me, sir, you're going to have to leave. Ha, ha, ha, you wrote that song. And they threw me out. And as they did, I said, one day I'll be playing Wired In for WMOT in 2024. And you'll see I've gone somewhere. Can I get a hallelujah? Dreams left.

people

0: 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I never heard the John Prime story. Thank you.
1: Oh, is that crazy?
0: Oh, so wonderful.
2: Welcome to Music Matters. This is Ken Paulson for the Free Speech Center. Today we celebrate Randy Newman, a man who knows how to use his free speech. Some of you may know Randy Newman from Toy Story. He's the guy who wrote that music and sang much of it. In his later years, Randy Newman's kind of become this endearing grandfather figure who does Disney kind of material for a new Disney generation. But no, this man was dangerous in the 70s. This is a man who wrote songs that were cutting and insightful and powerful and really got in your face. And that included a song and an album called Rednecks, which talked about, obviously, racism and a region of the country in very unflattering terms. But it was funny and powerful, and you will never hear it on the radio. He also wrote a song called Short People, which is really a satire mocking racism. But some people mistook it for hate speech against short people. People have got to get a clue. This is satire. Anyway, Randy Newman wrote a song about the environment in 1972, based on the Cuyahoga River in Cleveland catching fire. There was so much pollution that the river would catch fire now and then, and there was a particularly visible example of that in 1969. Randy Newman was inspired by that. Here is his saga about the Cuyahoga River. It's called Burn On.
3: There's a red moon rising on the Cuyahoga River.

0: That was Burn On from Randy Newman, a song about an incident on the Cuyahoga River in 1969, when the river literally caught fire and had so much pollution, and a train went by and emitted some sparks, and suddenly it's all ablaze. A lot of national attention there, and with good reason. This is the kind of thing that could have happened in almost any city with a polluted downtown river. The next year was the first Earth Day, when Americans truly began to pay attention to the environment and what we were doing to it. And Randy Newman obviously was also paying attention. Some have credited the burning of this river with inspiring the environmental movement. That might be a bit much, but we do know it inspired Randy Newman's Burn On.
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Had a little old five-horse Mercury, the thing was bad to smoke. Spent his spare time fishing in a 10-foot aluminum boat.

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And that old bass came up on top of the water. Started dancing on his tail. And it sounded something like...

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I am just so excited about the folks at WMOT Radio. 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

3 years on the local circuit. Played twice at the county fair. And the second time, Ben, our friend who worked the business end, said a guy from a label was there. There were two more like him at the next show, staring us down like hawks. And there was love in the air, and all the money was there, and we were going on tour.

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It's like I'm sitting at a bus stop, waiting for a train. Exactly how I got here is hard to explain. My heart's in the right place. What's left of it, I guess.

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You were there with the right word to help me crawl out of the maze. And when I'd almost convinced myself

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She's all I got is gone. 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Your body's gonna rot in a stinking jail cell till Miss Dia comes walking back.

in London and my dinner in St. Paul. I got some friends in Albuquerque where the governor calls me Gov. 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

high, lonesome, and then some. What might have been was always meant to be. High, lonesome,

It's got worse and worse, and now we're totally estranged. Then some.

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3: What were you doing and what was on your mind 10 years ago? Right now. I have a pretty bad memory, but this one's easy for me. I was launching this show, The String 1.0, and I know that because WMOT 89.5 FM was in its first days of its new format, the Roots Radio that you're listening to today and that perhaps you've been listening to for all 10 years. We turned 10 on September 2nd. A lot has happened since then, but I'm grateful to say that I'm still here having conversations about culture, media, and American music. Maybe this guitar theme sounds familiar. It's how The String opened each week for about its first 3 years. And that music is special to me because it's composed and rendered by the great Brian Sutton. Brian is, as I wrote for his bio some years ago, the most accomplished and awarded acoustic guitarist of his generation. 10 times over, the IBMA has voted him Guitar Player of the Year, and that just scratches the surface of his accomplishments. Now he's got a new project that's a great vehicle for telling his remarkable story, and he's never been a guest on the show. So now, on the 10th birthday of the show and The String's first theme, it's composer Brian Sutton and his album From Roots to Branches, Volume 1.
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0: From WMOT in Murfreesboro in Nashville, Tennessee, this is The String, and I am your host, Craig Havockhurst. Brian Sutton's new album continues a way of music making that he's pursued for most of his career, and that is carving out time to record quick duo sessions with his friends, peers, and heroes, mostly, but not entirely, flat-pick acoustic guitar players like him. He calls them musical conversations. 20 years ago, he released his first collection of these get-togethers under the title Not Too Far From the Tree on the late, great Sugar Hill Records. It included tracks with Norman Blake, David Greer, Ricky Skaggs, and his first guitar hero, Doc Watson. Now, you may well have discerned that we've been listening to Doc Watson here, and this is from the new Roots and Branches collection, Merle Haggard's Working Man Blues. It is a leftover field recording that Brian was surprised to find when he went back through his old tapes in his archives. Roots and Branches includes two such posthumous tracks, the other is with Tony Rice, but most of the cuts are pretty recent, and they include performances with Cody Kilby, Chris Eldridge, Sierra Hull, Jake Stargell, and others. There's one track with a full band, a whimsical Doc-inspired update of The Devil Went Down to Georgia with Billy Strings. We will cover Brian's life story in the interview pretty well, but here's the overview. He grew up in and around Asheville, North Carolina, immersed in mountain music culture. By high school, he aspired to be a studio musician, a multi-instrumentalist who could adapt to a wide variety of sounds and settings, and he achieved that goal. But along the way, he got job offers he couldn't refuse, including a pivotal 3-year stint with the Grammy-winning band Ricky Skaggs and Kentucky Thunder. He was a 22-year-old phenom who could play fast, clean, and imaginative solos in the hottest band on the circuit, and it made him a leading light in bluegrass music. After 2000, Sutton took on many varied projects. He joined a reconstituted Hot Rise, the classic progressive Colorado band. He played guitar on Dolly Parton's Grass is Blue, the Dixie Chicks Home, Dierks Bentley's Up on the Ridge, and many more. He was integrated into the world of Bela Fleck, Jerry Douglas, Stuart Duncan, and Sam Bush for a variety of history-making acoustic records and tours. And on Music Row, he's recorded on massive country records by pretty much everybody you could name. Carrie Underwood, Luke Combs, Eric Church, Morgan Wallen, the list is very long. That's enough of this for now. Let's start by talking about that duo, Working Man Blues, that we've been hearing, and how that set the tone for Roots and Branches Volume 1. Here is Brian Sutton.
1: Well, that was one of the last things that we did after we had sat in this hotel room for an hour and a half or so. And again, my little rig, I had two KM54s on each guitar and just so happened to put a U87 kind of just between us and just to sort of capture room, you know, for...
2: Or a little chit-chat.
1: A little chit-chat, and I had no idea, again, because my intent was not to do any sort of singing or have vocals on the record, just guitar playing. So he says what he says, like, here's one of my favorites, and just launches into Working Man Blues and starts singing. Thankfully, you know, I had enough, you know, of the vocal mic around him to capture the voice versus just, you know, something you can kind of barely hear, you know, over the guitar.
2: Yeah.
1: So, you know.
2: And where and when were we in this?
1: This
2: moment?
1: Is Longmont, Colorado, in the Radisson. We were both there for the Planet Bluegrass Rocky Grass Festival.
2: Right.
1: That's in Lyons, Colorado. And yeah, so a hotel room in an afternoon in July of, I guess that would have been 2005.
2: What a blessing to have had him and to have time with him.
1: Yeah.
2: He is the first performer you ever saw that inspired you to this life, as I understand it, 10 years old.
1: Yeah, you know, it was a big thing to see Doc Watson. You know, just like any sort of music star that any of us imagine actually being able to see, you know, I had all the records and had listened to so much. And of course, growing up in around North Carolina, it was just all bluegrass and old time and certainly flat picking guitar for me. And my dad was is continuing to be a great guitar player.
2: Oh,
1: and so
2: good.
1: It was just always around the house and again, the wonderful community around Asheville. And so, yeah, just having these moments to be able to actually go see some of these people play live. We didn't do a lot of that, but, never forget seeing Doc Watson at the Stomping Grounds in Maggie Valley, North Carolina, and he and T. Michael and Merle. And it was, yeah, it was just starstruck, you know. And then I would see him a couple more times at this little Fiddler's Festival, Fiddler's Grove in Union Grove, North Carolina, kind of in the early 80s, and actually got to meet him there, at least shake his hand.
2: Right.
1: But yeah, he was always sort of the North Star for me. And then Tony Rice came along, you know, just grateful to sort of be coming up in an era where he was still making records and new music, and it was either a new Tony Rice record or a Bluegrass Album Band record, and those were just so influential. Yeah. But yeah, Doc, as kind of a centerpiece for my playing and kind of my sensibility of how songs can be and how music can be presented, and it's just, it's an endless sort of source as far as inspiration and kind of just lessons, you know, how would I want to do this? Well, here's the way Doc did it. Not that I want to copy Doc, but yeah, just it's a template, you know, that stands the test of time.
2: Mighty fine role model in life too.
1: Yeah, I mean, just in little things too, like you could hear every word that he sang, you know. He thought about, somebody's going to hear this, and so I want to be clear. You know, I want to think about, here's how I present myself, and just so many things.
2: So your dad played, I think your granddad played. Mm-hmm. Were you in literally a family band?
1: Oh, yeah.
2: in Asheville area?
1: Yeah, my sister played the fiddle, and I mean, my mom wasn't part of the band, but she was, you know, piano player, read music, and kind of got us all started with the piano when we were really young. But yet, most of the energy was with my dad and grandfather, and my sister playing the fiddle for a while, and we had some friends that would come sort of fill out the rest of the band, and that was the scene, and it was jams every week, you know, sometimes two or three during the summer.
2: Some at your house, some outdoors, some at other places?
1: Yeah, a little bit at our house, mainly at other people's homes. There was Nelia Hyatt in her garage on Brevard Road, and then just a couple other, it was just long-standing kind of just living room jams. And then there was the big shindig on the green that Bascom Lunsford started in the 60s in downtown Asheville that's still going on today.
2: Yeah. Well, that's a weekly, monthly, or a seasonal thing?
1: Seasonal. It's every Saturday night between July 4th and Labor Day.
2: Uh-huh. Okay.
1: Yeah.
2: I think I'll be going through. I should drop by on that.
1: Yeah. It's a wonderful piece of like local craft and music and dancing and all that.
2: So for those who are not as insider to this as I am, and a lot of my listeners are, but what's the repertoire and the tradition that's cycling through these jams and what you decide you should learn as a 15, 16, 18-year-old as you're coming up? What are you hearing and learning to play?
1: Wow. At least from my experience, and I, you know, to get a little bit nerdy, there are some sort of you know, depending on where you are in the country, you might have different versions of this. But I think primarily it's fiddle tunes. You know, it's these songs that are generally led by fiddles. And there's kind of a standard or core kind of repertoire, a group of songs, a catalog that, for whatever reason, it's an interesting discussion of why some fiddle tunes are more popular than others. You know, there's a little more catchy, or there's something about the B section that lifts from the A section. You can get, you know, deep enough into music theory just to kind of understand why something like that might be what it is. But at the point I'm trying to make is that's what I was playing with, these classic fiddle tunes. Not a lot of sort of singing. A lot of what I grew up around is more called mountain music versus just straight up bluegrass.
2: Okay.
1: You know, we're getting deep into, you know, trying to be specific with terms. Bluegrass was more like Bill Monroe and Flatten Scruggs, and this is more like the old time fiddle music tradition. Vocal things might dip more into like ballads or Carter Family kind of things.
2: Okay. You know,
1: Gold Watch and Chain and Shady Grove and things like that.
2: Huh, all right.
1: Which is, again, more of the Doc Watson kind of thing. If you really think about Doc Watson compared to Bill Monroe, Doc Watson's more of that mountain sound.
2: So the great Flatten Scruggs songs, the great Bill Monroe songs, the Stanley Brothers songs that, you know, where the emphasis on that harmony and the sort of vocal in the foreground, this was came in a little later in your life.
1: Yeah, right.
2: That's wild to know. More of an instrumental context.
1: Yeah, uh-huh. I mean, grandfather being a fiddler and dad being a banjo player and guitar player, that was still a lot around the house playing fiddle tunes. And both my grandfather and dad were big fans of Jimmy Rogers, so there was a lot of that kind of stuff too. But again, not necessarily, you know, I didn't grow up in like a bluegrass household, as you might think. But, you know, it would certainly be part of that. It was connected in a big way. And even, you know, some of the more sort of instrumental fiddle bands would have bluegrass three-finger banjo. Because I think, you know, there was still kind of a literal connection to the mid-40s, early or late 30s, mid-40s Earl Scruggs three-finger banjo style that kind of came out of that Piedmont of North Carolina.
2: Yep.
1: And there were lots of players that played melodic banjo. There was one of the sort of legends of that kind of pre-Earl Scruggs style multi-finger kind of rolling is Carol Best. I grew up around him. You know, but still very instrumental. But our, like our family band, it was, you know, we would start doing more of the Flat and Scruggs, Stanley Brothers, you know, Rank Strangers, and some of the more modern tunes from bands like Hot Rise in the mid-80s and things like that. So,
2: and little did you know.
1: Yeah, little did I know. But we were, you know, so plugged in as kids to what was going on in the world of bluegrass. And certainly for me at that time, too, it was now starting to check out Tony Rice and getting deeper into that world and kind of just expanding what I was doing on the guitar. So it was really all that. It was the fiddle tunes. It was enough of the bluegrass and the vocals and the singing. And then just me on the guitar, kind of like, oh, what's this whole jazz thing about? Or what's Eddie Van Halen
2: about?
1: Well,
2: that's where I was going, was you got pretty serious about jazz and also classical technique. Mm-hmm. You really seemed to want to try the whole buffet of ways to approach the guitar and then figure out what to do with it after that.
1: Yeah, Dad still has kind of a primary kind of source for a lot of things. You know, we had a ES-345 and a Fender Vibralux in the house, and it was fun to plug that thing in and turn it way up, you know, all the way up, and started getting into some pedals. And, you know, by the time I was in high school, more aware of like Eddie Van Halen and some of the stuff that was on the radio, and Ozzy Osbourne and Randy Rhoads, and hanging out with people in school that were, you know, into this rock and roll thing. But yeah, at the same time, kind of studying jazz in Asheville and in classical, I think I do get that from Dad, kind of a curiosity and you know, a lot of different styles. Dad was, again, like I said, kind of into Jimmy Rogers, into old fiddle tunes, into B.B. King and blues music. And you know, we would go hear, like, I remember going to hear some big bands in downtown Asheville, you know.
2: Mm-hmm.
1: And so just a real curiosity for different styles. And I think that's to keep the conversation moving. That kind of planted a seed for, you know, being a session player, because I've just always been really interested in just playing different types of music and not being sort of focused or having a focus around one way to play the guitar.
2: And you were thinking about heading to Berkeley at one point.
1: That was the transition from high school into the future was the decision to stay in Asheville, because I was already starting to do some jazz work there and playing in with a little band and taking some classes and working with one of the guitar teachers there. And it was the place I would have gone, just as I compared some of the other options in North Carolina. At least it seems like the music focus in Asheville was more on jazz and recording and technology. You know, Bob Moog set up a whole shop there for a lot of years.
2: Moog synthesizers, yes.
1: Yep. And so, but, you know, at the time, Berkeley, I just wasn't as aware as maybe I even am now, but knew that was, and I probably got it from magazines or whatever I was, you know, however I would have known about this at the time. But, you know, it just felt like I'll probably go there. I think I would have stayed in Asheville for a little while and then tried to go to Berkeley, maybe do a couple of years at each. But again, I didn't know about what it was like to go to Berkeley or how to even get into Berkeley. It never really got past thinking like, well, this may happen, because at the same time I started actually being hired to play on recording sessions, and it hit me. And again, at 17 or 18 years old, I'm doing the work that I really want to do.
2: Yeah.
1: You know, and it's the same work that I imagine I'll want to do in 4 or 5 years of college. So let's just do this.

0: That is the Bill Monroe instrumental Rawhide from Ricky Skaggs and Kentucky Thunder's breakthrough album, Bluegrass Rules. And you can get a sense there of the kind of impression that young Brian Sutton made on the audience when he emerged out of Asheville in the late 1990s. I know from painful personal experience how hard it is to play flat pick acoustic guitar really fast, and Brian's picking there is superhuman levels, really beyond what I ever heard Doc or Tony Rice ever really try. I hasten to say, this is not where Brian is most of the time, or where even he would tell you he's most musical and in his element, but it was exciting. Now, Brian tells us how he got that job by way of Kentucky Thunder bass player Mark Fain.
1: It's interesting. We had a neighbor moved in just behind our house that I grew up in, named Anthony Berger, who was a well-known piano player in this sort of world of gospel, southern gospel, country gospel music, toured the country with this large quartet called the Kingsmen. But the point is that they had an office and a studio in Asheville, and Anthony would go there and work on records. And the transition from my junior to senior year of high school, Mom said, why don't you go talk to Anthony? Because I was curious about, you know, the studio and studio work at the time. I was like, I would see Jerry Douglas on, you know, TNN, the National Network, and I would see him at Merlefest playing with different bands. Mm-hmm. And I want to do what Jerry Douglas does. I want to be on records, and I want, you know, play on stages and notice other players from the bluegrass world that were doing that, like Mark O'Connor and Sam Bush and Stuart Duncan. And so Anthony, you know, said, yeah, just come hang out at the studio. And I did. And so most afternoon of my senior year of high school, I would drive and just fly on the wall at the studio called Here in Asheville, North Carolina, on Merriman Avenue. And that's where I got to meet some other people that I would eventually work more with, a certain singer that was starting to launch kind of a solo career named Karen Peck. And so it was a great place for me to learn, a great place for me to initially plug in. But all that, the long way to say, it was through doing shows with Karen Peck that I met Mark Fain. He moved to Nashville and got the job with Ricky in early 1995, and the person that I replaced left in kind of summer of 95, and as it goes in the music business, it really is who you know. And Mark and I had done a lot more sessions together over those, you know, my initial meeting with him was like 1991, so this is, you know, 3 or 4 years of knowing Mark and other players like that, and then moving to Nashville in 93. So I was already here.
0: You were already here. That's right. When you got hooked on with Ricky Skaggs and Kentucky Thunder, which was thundering along at the spearhead of a bluegrass revival that was so important at the time for me and so many of my people my age, to hear it coming from classic voices like his, the Dolly Parton record, which you were involved, you were played on, The Grass is Blue. Now, Ricky's band, really like loud fireball kind of band, like heavy tempos.
1: True Thunder.
0: And so what were the physical challenges and the musical and physical challenges of psyching up for that band? You're like 21 or 2 years old.
1: Yep. I would say, you know, as far as if I had to go fill in with the band now, what I'd be the most afraid of are, the tempos and just the sort of just consistent energy. But it was also in the mid-90s. This was back before people were plugging in and using in-ear monitors. And that helps so much just in how you kind of can manage your own dynamic, you know, to the physical and athletic side of playing any musical instrument, but certainly acoustic guitar and bluegrass bands, where you're playing rhythm 100% of the time. And it just seemed to work out for one reason or another that the guitar solos would always be sort of down into the tune, into the arrangement a while. And so, you know, he'd been kind of playing rhythm full on, you know, for a few minutes. And then, oh, by the way, now let's get into this intricate kind of soloing.
0: Interesting, right.
1: Yeah. So that the main physical challenge was just the really tension maintenance and self-maintenance.
0: Or lack of tension maintenance.
1: Yeah. Mm-hmm. Finding that sweet spot and not running out of gas, you know, by the end of the song. And those were great lessons. I still think about a lot of that stuff today as far as, like, you know, like any athletic endeavor, like, you know, endurance and stamina.
0: Yeah. He was obviously never a jam band, but he did go longer than your standard one pass through the chorus.
1: There would be particular songs like Get Up John, I think still is, you know, one for him that would just go as long as we wanted it to go. And the solos would, would take as long as it needed to take. And so, you know, which was cool. You know, I think even like you say, it wasn't like a, what we call a jam band to this day, but it was certainly that spirit of like, we're just mm-hmm. going to get into this groove and just you solo. And when you're done, you'll look at me and then I'll solo and I'll look at somebody else. And then we've got this big kind of moment at the end where we're going to break down and build it back in for the final push. And you know, that's it.
2: Now, is that when you started to get the bulk of the attention? Ricky's band was a platform for you. It's a band where your virtuosity is on display because the tempos and so forth. And yeah. It was fantastic watching you rock out with that band and bring a voice to bluegrass that, and I don't know if the Tony was still active, Doc was still active, but there was something of a feeling that the flat pick bluegrass guitar was something we were listening to from the past, and and to have your voice go, no, it's 22 years old and here for it.
1: Yeah. I, you know, being in it at the time, I was again, like worried about tendonitis in my wrists. And I also hadn't done a lot of, you know, bluegrass flat picking to that point, just because I'd spent a lot of energy. I mean, the whole reason to move to Nashville was not to play with Ricky. It was to do sessions. And so I'd spent a lot of energy working on my fiddle chops and electric guitar. And you know, the sort of lead flat picking muscular thing wasn't at the forefront. And so, you know, sort of feeling like I was getting back in shape in real time. But yeah, to your point, I do recognize that, yeah, people hadn't heard that kind of playing at those tempos that consistently.
2: I mentioned Dolly Parton's Grass is Blue. Mm-hmm. And how did it feel to be pulled in on that session? And was that was that stepping through a new portal for you?
1: Well, I definitely felt kind of shot out of a cannon with the Skaggs band, and then kind of continued that once I left that band to continue to play with Jerry and continue to be associated with him and people like Sam Bush and Stewart and eventually like Bela Fleck and sort of feel like, okay, I'm in this crowd of these, you know, frankly, people that I'd grown up listening to and still, you know, was a huge fan of and would always be. So it was a blessing in it and a privilege and the whirlwind of it. It was amazing. You know, it was a career that was really taken off. And
2: Bela's record Tales from the Acoustic Planet was also a big one for you.
1: Mm-hmm.
2: And I can't remember the sequence vis-a-vis right. the Grass is Blue.
1: I think we're all around like 1999, 2000,
2: that's right.
1: 2001. And again, that Sugar Hill connection was big again with Dolly and Jerry. But so yeah, it was just a lot of that, you know, leaving the Skaggs, but still kind of hanging around, being on stage and touring with Jerry and eventually replace Tony on the Bela tour, supporting that record, Tales from the Acoustic Planet,
2: mm-hmm.
1: Bluegrass Sessions. And so
2: it was one of my favorite bands of all time.
1: It's a sound. It's a force.
2: At the Navy Pier of all places in Chicago.
1: Remember that?
2: And it also led to what would become the quote-unquote Telluride House Band.
1: Mm-hmm.
2: And I'd like to ask about that cluster specifically of musicians. They love a varied template. They're not likely to – they're not doing one sound. How did you grow?
1: Mm. Well, I mean, I think kind of like what I said earlier, like even from my high school years of playing bluegrass – on the weekends and studying jazz and classical during the week and listening to records like Strength in Numbers and Bela Fleck records. And also at this time, we should mention too, like there was Nickel Creek and Chris Thiele and his more kind of morphing into solo work and, you know, working on those records as well. I think a lot of energy that had started even with the Newgrass Revival, Jerry Douglas, Bela Fleck, Tony Rice, where bluegrass was growing beyond just more simplistic fiddle tunes and three chord vocal tunes into, you know, more jazz influenced, you know, odd time meters and a compositional kind of approach that was more akin to something that, you know, that again, just to use the jazz term again, more associated with that kind of thing, more deeper melodies, you know, classically influenced really as far as like harmonic depth and complexity. And a lot of that, you know, is the energy of Edgar Meyer, who, you know, was, you know, from the Strength of Numbers records, you know, the energy that was started there. That just continued, that I don't want to say like there's a lot of musicians, you know, my age or even younger that have spent, you know, years with that record, peeling apart every part.
2: Yeah.
1: I love it and have studied it, but not to that kind of extreme.
2: But let me ask you this. The way you described playing with Dolly's voice,
1: yeah,
2: her musicianship, and it giving you a kind of sense of ideas of what mm-hmm. needs to be there, what should not be there.
1: Yeah.
2: Same kind of effect with Bayla's banjo in your ears, with
1: yeah,
2: Edgar's bass. When did it allow you to play in a new way that said, this is the Brian Sutton voice?
1: Yeah, I think, I know the way I think about that is I try to hear me as though I were sitting across from the rest of the band. Like, how does my part fit? Not from like I am so internalized and controlling and I have to
2: yeah.
1: put it here. I really am trying to kind of be led by all these other things, all these other sources around me. So that, to that point, yes. And whatever the voice is that comes as a result of that, I'm not sure that I'm in control of calling that mine or not. It feels like more of a reaction than it's a reactive mm-hmm. kind of experience than a proactive experience generally.
2: All right.
1: Yep. And that, but it's informed by a lot of things that I've heard. So a lot of my Bayla sensibilities early on was from all the Tony stuff, you know, and the Bluegrass Sessions record, or Mark O'Connor's acoustic guitar playing.
2: Yeah.
1: Russ Barenberg's playing, you know, just so these influences that weren't necessarily specific solos or licks or things, something like that, but more of kind of an energy and a way of kind of engaging rhythmically maybe with Bayla. And
2: yeah.
1: I guess, yeah, just sort of maybe a curiosity or a fascination with how what I was doing was working with them, and how is it supporting it? How is it making the whole greater than the sum of the parts? I've always thought about things like that. So I guess to your earlier question, like how I grew was because this stuff was so much deeper and more complex than a lot of things that I'd played. It was the college learning that I never had as far as like, how do you play in five? You know, how do I solo over this section in seven? And you know, how do I get from this chord to this chord? And some of the things that I had, you know, stored in my brain, I was able to use,
2: mm-hmm.
1: you know, to sort of peel things apart. And so just having those consistent outlets to sort of, you know, and I've said this a lot, like I feel like most of the growth and the learning and the true practice that I have done for 30 years has been on stage or in a studio with these people. You know, I'm not a practicer to sit. I need to go achieve this level of whatever based on, you know, woodshed. It's part momentum, part riding the wave, and just trying to do the best I can to get called back in these situations and learn as I go.
3: All right, ready?
4: Yes, sir.
3: Here we go.

Speaking of North Carolina, that is the old Charlie Poole song, Don't Let Your Deal Go Down, widely covered here by Brian Sutton in a duo performance with Australian super picker Tommy Emmanuel, which is on the new album Roots and Branches Volume 1. We will hear a lot more from Brian about his studio career and his work with Billy Strings after a break. 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
3: Welcome back. I'm Craig Havikhurst, celebrating 10 years of The String here on WMOT with Brian Sutton, one of the most recorded and respected guitar players in the modern era. We've been talking about his role in the elite Nashville bluegrass, newgrass cohort of Bela Fleck, Sam Bush, and Jerry Douglas. And as we pick up on the topic, I want to make sure something is clear. In 1999, Bela Fleck released a classic album with the overly long title, The Bluegrass Sessions, Tales from the Acoustic Planet, Volume 2. On that record, Tony Rice played guitar. And then when Bela Fleck formed a band to tour the album, Tony declined or dropped out for reasons that I can't recall. And Brian, very young, was brought in to fill his enormous shoes. He was amazing in the role, but some were disappointed. And that has bearing on my next question about this era. So back to it.
4: You would have been the youngest cat in the room in a lot of those situations by a few years.
5: Yeah.
4: How did that feel? How'd they make you feel? How'd they work with you in that?
5: Generally pretty well, you know. I think if I, looking back on it, I would say I got in my own way more than, or let them get in, you know, let anything that they said. I was, you know, hypersensitive, perfectionist, low self-esteem, lots of imposter syndrome, especially.
4: Really?
5: Oh, yeah, I mean, hearing people say, oh, you know, I bought a ticket to see Tony Rice, but then you're there, or... I love Charles Sautel and the band.
4: In that specific case of the...
5: Yeah.
4: Yes, that was a tour that began with Tony Rice,
5: yeah.
4: And he stepped away.
5: Yeah. And also replacing Charles Sautel in Hot Rise Band. And you've got this sort of culture of Hot Rise fandom and, you know... and I don't think people saying, we don't like you.
4: Yeah.
5: But again, through the filter of, you know, not the healthiest self-esteem, that's what you hear. You're not this person, so you're not... So anyway, but there was a lot of that. And to speak to growth, thankfully I have worked through a lot of that, and you know, time has helped. But that was, you know, it was weird. I'll say, you know, to be with those guys on the road playing, and I realized early it was as weird as I made it. But it was, you know, it could be strange, and it's gotten in my head a few times over the years.
4: I think about this a lot, the knowledge, affection, and just connectedness that a cadre of musicians that are that intense, that intelligent, that driven have from each other, and the proximity, the playing, just must, it's a relationship, a human relationship,
5: yeah.
4: The likes of which we mortals will never really quite know.
5: Yeah.
4: It's a marriage plus a whole intellectual and artistic aura around it. So you know, it's incredible that you were able to hang in there. I love it.
5: Well, you know, and maybe making some of this up or just sort of creating narrative around something that is just there, but, you know, because, like you say, I was the youngest guy in the room around those people, but I was also kind of the older guy in the room around Chris Thiele and Noam Bukelny and some of those players, and I found myself sort of straddling both worlds, you know, if we're looking at, like, you know, now 2005 to 2000 now. and that's, you know, again, that's, it's not really a big deal, not a big thing, because I think ultimately we're all kind of just here. You know, just sort of recognize that as well. Like, I didn't feel necessarily part of Bela, Sam, Jerry, Stuart, Edgar, and, you know, I didn't come up with them, didn't have those experiences of, you know, being on the road, or Telluride in 1989 or something like that, or same with Hot Rise. And I was already sort of out working and doing sessions and having a family when, you know, folks like Thiele and those cats were coming up. So, but at the same time, I got to sort of have the best of both worlds too. And I should say too, like, those the older guys that I was working with in those years gave me nothing but lots of respect and encouragement too, especially Sam. He's always been just a coach. Good old Sam, you know, let's get out there and do it.
4: Very nice. Yeah. That's a nice acknowledgement. Say a few more words about Hot Rise. The band, Charles Hotell, had passed away from cancer. The band had been in a kind of unspoken hiatus, I think. And this was an attempt to bring Hot Rise back with the original three, Tim O'Brien, Pete Wernick, and Nick Forrester.
5: Yeah.
4: And how did that come to pass, and why were you the one that they talked to?
5: Well, I think that the three of those guys just got together after doing a few of these sort of reunion shows. I think Pete Rowan played some guitar with them here and there, and there was never really kind of a concert, like you say, sort of unspoken, just roughshod. Here's an offer. Let's go play. Oh, yeah, we'll see you when we see you kind of thing. And it was just an energy of, like, I think probably from Pete saying, you know, I'd like to do this again. I think, you know, this is a good band, and, you know, are we into this? And
4: it had built such an amazing base for a huge musical movement of Colorado bluegrass to build on top of them.
5: Yep.
4: And so I think it's about 2004 that these shows began to happen.
5: Yep. And so just the meeting of these guys, I think that they, you know, somehow I'd been playing some with Tim as in the Tim O'Brien band, or he and I had some duets. Again, I can't remember exactly the years here. You know, so the call came, and do you want to do this? Pete called me, and this was a little, probably 2002 even. Anyway, just, you know, another kind of like, this is an honor. You know, we were big Hot Rise fans. The big draw to go to these festivals in North Carolina was to see Tony Rice or to see Hot Rise, you know. And so, again, I was just extremely familiar with them and a huge fan. And so it was, you know, again, just an honor to get called and to be chosen, be asked to be part of that band. And
4: how much was vocal, how much was singing part of that band for you? Was that when you began to sing on stage more?
5: It would sort of, slowly morph more into that. I'd been doing more and more, you know, like with Tim and he and I doing duets and some other things that I was starting to do more on my own as far as just wanting to do more of that as a musician. You know, again, like I said earlier, not wanting to be associated with any one particular thing. So, okay, let's try this singing thing. And so, yeah, Hot Rise was a great vehicle into that. I'd always sung as a kid in our band, usually parts on some of the choruses, and I would do some of that with Hot Rise, the stuff that Charles would sing. But that just sort of grew organically as far as, you know, doing more actual lead singing and then eventually songwriting. And that band was, you know, the time with Hot Rise, again, it wasn't like 20 years of consistent touring, but it was 20 years, you know, of working with those guys. We made a couple records and wrote songs, and it was the first time, you know, of all the sort of hop around sideman stuff that I'd done, and I told Pete that, like, this is the first band I've ever been in after all these years of, you know, doing all this other thing. And so to, you know, to workshop and to have writing retreats and, you know, and bring pieces of songs and work on arrangements. And, you know, that was good. That was good for me.
4: Yeah, this was the season where your session work is just hot and heavy, but this was the band you chose to be in of all the potential things to go tour on.
5: Yeah.
4: And one can imagine why. I mean, it's just some fine, fine bluegrass music.
5: Yeah, and I love each of those guys. They bring just a real clever, intelligent kind of sensibility to the music and professionalism, you know, and they're sort of in the box without being of the box. Of bluegrass, and I just always appreciated, you know, like Nick's professionalism and poise on stage, and
4: such an MC,
5: and I love it, and that was, you know, it's some of the things I said earlier, like that's what my goal was in that band, was like, how can, if I'm out front listening to Hot Rise, how does this sound like Hot Rise versus just Nick, Tim, and Pete and this other dude on the guitar, like what, and just try to work to just let that flow through me, you know, just be Hot Rise.
4: Yeah, nice. You've alluded to your posture in the session space. I'd love to have you talk for a few minutes about the incredible arc of the couple decades you've seen in the studios of Music Row. It's almost easier to name country stars you've not cut records for. I looked yesterday, And it's just astonishing. And they're mainstream country hit yeah. records from the early 2000s all the way through pretty recently. So what's the atmosphere like? Why did you commit to making that such a big part of your life and living? Mm-hmm. I know you're raising kids, had a great family, and it is work, lucrative work here in town, mm-hmm. and it's got to be creative to some degree, but it's also not
5: yeah.
4: where they where you're supposed to show up and make up Brian Sutton stuff. So mm-hmm. what's yeah. it been like for you?
5: Well, to speak to as much of that as I can, thankfully, you know, still in Nashville, it's people that show up in a room, you know, as an ensemble and make music. That is more and more rare, I think, in the world of, like, at least commercial music production. That's either more pieced together, you know, just here's one part from this person, you know, combined with this other part. And so it doesn't happen in real time. Here in Nashville, we're a band on a recording floor making music in real time. And I've always loved that. And I've loved the musicians that I've been able to work with here. Again, just sort of speak to a theme, just always been interested in playing other types of music with other types of people. That has been a little mantra of mine, is to play the best music I can with the best people I can. Mm-hmm. And I really love it. I have sort of a fascination with, again, like the studio itself. It's just amazing what happens there. I think it's a cool place. I think it's a cool place to show up and work. The gear, the engineers, and just sort of the tech stuff, and understanding what compressors and EQs and how a sound gets recorded, and mm-hmm. And how a band can work together, and how arrangements work, and choices that I'm going to make on the guitar as far as this particular instrument with this pick versus some other thing, and how I can layer certain things. So just the craft of it, I've always been fascinated with. To the life of it, yeah, it was the reason I moved to Nashville, was to, you know, pursue session work. So it's always been kind of an anchor store in my strip mall of a career, I guess. the positives are, yeah, it keeps me from touring all the time, even though I did a lot of both, you know, I have done a lot of both. I'm doing less of the touring now, but yeah, it meant I didn't have to tour 100% of the time.
4: Did they look at you as a acoustic guitar player in all cases, or how much electric have you played? How many other instruments tended to come out
5: yeah.
4: on records that we might not, you know, maybe not hear obvious mandolin on an Eric Church record, but there's sure. all of these. If you do go into those catalogs past the radio, there's mm-hmm. all kinds of wonderful instrumental textures. What were your roles?
5: Yeah. Well, started out, again, like I mentioned, this guy David Johnson from over in my early years in North Carolina that was playing electric and acoustic and steel and harmonica and fiddle and cello. And I mean, he's a true kind of savant multi-instrumentalist. And I would never I could never cover everything that he does, but that was initial energy for me, was to try to just, I got to be a multi-instrumentalist. And so a lot of the early years in session work for me was just that, you know, electric and acoustic and fiddle. And as the career took off and I got a little more established, and I just, you know, now I'm on sessions with electric players like Brent Mason and Brent Rowan and these, you know, just legendary electric guitar players. And I enjoyed it. But I knew that I was, for my hands and what I could offer to, this level of work, you know, it was more, I was better when I was more specialized.
4: Okay.
5: And yeah. so, you know, stopped carrying a lot of electric stuff and try to just morph the work over into exclusively acoustic. And that worked out too, just as the calls that I was getting, you know, got to be more from, you know, labels and producers and artists that people were going to be on the, you know, radio, versus just demos and yep. more sort of small time, small budget things, where that was why I was valuable, because I could do a lot of things for the pay of one person. Here's a budget where all they need is one person to play a guitar, maybe two acoustic guitar players. So, you know, that sort of presented itself as the right option, specialize on acoustic. But even within that, you know, and to this day, you know, at every session I go to, there's a mandolin or a dobro or a banjo that goes along with me, mm-hmm. or some version of that, like a resonator guitar, okay. different flavors of guitars. So it's not all just like the Martin steel string you know, dreadnought thing.
4: Because you don't know what's going to come up. Oh, yeah. Let's try this. It's very much a let's try this.
5: It's a let's try in character act. That's what I am as a character actor. We need you to wear this kind of suit and kind of look like this and have this kind of shadow and lighting around you because that makes the scene more of what we're hoping for. While the lead person is obviously getting the attention, you know, all this support stuff around needs to do just that, support it. So, you know, for me, that's different wood choices and body sizes and gut string or steel string and different picks. Yeah. To that part of me that's always enjoyed being able to do lots of different things, you know, so I'm not, most of the work that I've done, if you're, you know, hoping to hear flat picking on that record, you're not going to hear it a little bit here and there. There've been some solos I've been able to play. But usually it's the stuff that you don't really pay a lot of attention to, just kind of this sort of ground layer strumming acoustic. That's just part of country music.

0: If Brian Sutton was the top bluegrass guitar player of the early 20th century, then Billy Strings has recently stepped in to own the space. And you can be sure that Billy credits Brian as one of his great heroes and mentors. Here they are together from a live album they released in 2025. They also toured together in a trio format, twin guitars and bass provided by Billy's regular bass player Royal Massat. The equivalent band that both musicians revere and that was being referenced in that tour was Doc Watson with his son Merle Watson and bass player T. Michael Coleman. And that is good context for our final segment.
1: Wow. He is such a thing. You know, it's. I first heard about him through Chris Eldridge, and you can probably still see it. It's a YouTube video of him and I think at a Folk Alliance sort of showcase doing Freeborn Man, and just it's still the same Billy you see today. It's younger and shorter hair, but just all this kind of fireball energy. And I'm just sort of fascinated with him because the playing is so good. You know, his command on the instrument is so solid, and his singing to me is just, it's strong, heartfelt, emotional. It's like he puts 110% of himself into everything, every note he plays, every word that he sings, not in overdoing it, but just in this, like, this is who I am, this is how this is done. And and then as far as just getting to know him, and met him at Merle Fest some years ago and jammed in this little tent backstage after hours, and just sort of struck up the friendship, and we've just sort of stayed in touch through all that. And you know, I feel fortunate that he says that, you know, I am a inspiration to him, and he's learned a lot from me, and we've had chats on those fronts too, as far as, like, you know, I'll share some experiences that I've had, especially with, like, back to the tension management and the and the physical side of playing, and to some of the musical sides of you know, the him saying, like, you know, like, I've got to entertain this room full of 15,000 people, but I, you know, how do I play more authentically instead of, like, just, you know, the big performer, you know, like, sort of deep end kind of stuff. And we have good chats. So we've, you know, maintained not just a friendship, but kind of this working kind of respect for each other and what we each of us are doing. And sort of lunged at the opportunities. You know, we did some duet playing at Station Inn, some different things like that. And yeah, kind of sitting in on some of his shows. He and I played a little, I think one of our first duets was at Adele Fest some years ago, maybe 10 years ago now. I don't even know, maybe 8. But yeah, he's just been really kind and like offered, as he's done pretty much the whole world of bluegrass, like as his career has grown into this massive thing, you know, he recognizes the people that he wants his fan base to know about.
0: Yeah.
1: And he champions all that, whether it's somebody like me or Junior Sisk or Larry Sparks, or, you know, it's just, he loves it so much.
0: And his first generation heroes.
1: Yeah.
0: Absolutely. And the idea that he would want to do a duets record and a duo tour with you, especially with one with Doc Watson's repertoire so front and center.
1: Sure.
0: There's so many ways in which Billy's gifts and penchants and his natural inclinations have continued to be like, well, that's another element that just because you were a really good player, there's no guarantee you could sing your way out of a paper bag. But his singing is very nuanced and very, very real and tonal. And then on top of everything, he is telling the master story, the mega story of bluegrass and string band music, just the way we were like, where have you been? This is so great to have somebody building these bridges for us.
1: And it's important for him, like with our Legion record, because again, he sort of sees the big picture. He sees the part of him that is in an arena selling out three nights in a row, and that's a big part of who he is and what he wants to do, and it's great, and he owns it. And he wants to do a Legion record with me, you know, in this intimate setting where we can hear beer bottles hit the floor. And that's one of the best parts of the record to both of us is it's like in this perfect moment in this space in a song, you hear clink. It's like, that's so awesome.
0: Yeah.
1: And so to feel like he has, you know, this massive sort of outlet and then these not so massive kind of outlets as well.
0: Yeah.
1: I think it just it's really, really good for him. And again, I'm very happy to be a part of it. And it sort of carried through our tour that we did last year, where we got Royal out there playing bass. And so we sort of really did have that kind of Merle and Doc and team.

0: was. And Jake seems to really be one of the men of the moment right now in this instrument. When I saw him out at Telluride this summer, he's in the Bluegrass Heart band with Bill Fleck, and that's the top tier. You get that job. And why don't we talk about Jake a second, and just in the spirit of how this art form is doing. I think it's doing very well, and you've done a great job spreading that around on this record.
1: Cool. Thank you. Yeah, I mean, I've known Jake for a while, and he's been in town a while, and he's one of those, well, of course he needs to be on that stage with Bela Fleck. Those of us more on the inside have known about him and his talent and his great playing for years. So I love that he's out there doing that, and people need to hear him. And he's representative of sort of the bigger state, not even of just the guitar, but, you know, you can look at people like Chris Thiele too, and the whole, you mentioned Berkeley earlier, like what they have done to sort of open their doors more to string musicians to go to Berkeley. People like Sierra Hole, you know, to go there and study composition or whatever.
0: Yep.
1: Make their program stronger, ultimately. And so we're just seeing kind of the continued kind of fallout of that, of people that grew up in more in this kind of bluegrass tradition. You know, it's cool, it's hip, it's Chris Thiele, it's again, Julian Lage, it's all that, you know, it's Jacob Collier, you know, it's just musicians that, you know, when you were talking earlier about like your passion to kind of share just high quality listening experiences with people, you know, the musicians behind that, I think that you're seeing more of that too, like Jacob Collier, Thiele, or Jake Stargell, you know, these really high quality musicians that are young and hungry and going for it, you know, Billy's, I think, also at the masthead of a lot of that too, he's not just drawing fans to come in and have an experience. He's playing music for people. And I can tell you, as a guy that has an instructional website, you know, the amount of videos that I review where people are wearing Billy Strings t-shirts now, or they have a poster of Billy Strings show in their practice room, you know. So it's all that. It's like we have yet to run out of a new crop of musicians that are pushing things forward. And one of the things that I love about it, just from where I sit now, and again, is doing more teaching than ever these days too, is to see how what I had when I was listening to Doc and Tony and grew up in a house where it was just very organic and natural to go play tunes and learn more and learn more and learn more and learn more. I see more people wanting to play more. And that's, to me, that's the ultimate health of the community. It's not just one way artists to fans. And bluegrass has always been about people drawn into the music that want to do it, want to play it. Serious musicians are having more of a day, seems like.

Brian Sutton, recorded August 13th, 2026 at my Nashville studio. His new album is From Roots to Branches, Volume 1, released in late August by Mountain Home Records. We'll get out of here listening to possibly my favorite track and a particularly potent pairing with Jake Stargell, who has emerged as one of the best players on the circuit today. It is a golden age for guitar in general and for acoustic guitar in particular, and as they say, I am here for it. That's our show. 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I'm Craig Havokhurst. Keep your ears open, and thanks for listening.

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1: Hey, Craig Havighurst here, and next time on The String, an artist I'm excited to share with you from good old North Carolina. Laurelyn Dossett is a respected veteran folk artist with background in an acoustic duo and stage productions devoted to traditional music culture. She wrote the title track to the Carolina Chocolate Drops' Leaving Eden album, and lately, her first solo album produced by MC Taylor of His Golden Messenger. 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

Welcome to the Local Brew Hour. I'm your host, Anna Lee. Support comes from Brown's Diner, and that's where we'll be on Thursday, October 15th for the next Local Brew Live. 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Vines, India Ramey, and Connor Clark and Blue Rhythm Revival. October 15th, it's a Thursday evening at Brown's Diner, and of course, there's no cover. We'd love to have you out there celebrating local music with the Local Brew Live. Today on the Local Brew Hour, I have all kinds of new tunes for you, and we'll start with Canadian singer-songwriter, now based in Nashville, Al Nickel. He's teamed up with a five-piece indie folk group from Athens, Georgia called Lighthearted, fronted by twin sisters Gracie Huffman and Eliza Lemon. This is Blue Stained Glass, Al Nickel, and Lighthearted on the Local Brew.

Sahara Moon on the Local Brew. Joy is on her debut album, Reflections, and it's out this Friday, so you can bet you'll be hearing more from that album coming up on the Local Brew. Bobby Black Cloud is the music moniker of Robert During. We heard Gypsy Lullaby from Black Cloud's Risen Part 1. Mia James and Cheap Talking. Mia James is the daughter of Lucas Thompson, who you've been hearing on the Local Brew Hour. He sent me her song, and I really, really liked it. And we started the Local Brew today with a song that I haven't been able to get out of my head, and I'm not complaining. That's Al Nickel and Lighthearted. We heard Blue Stained Glass. This is a new song from Bree Kennedy. She's teamed up with Tennille Towns. It's called The Pen on the Local Brew.

0: It's been a minute since we've heard from Jenny Johnson, and I'm never disappointed when Jenny sends me a new song. That one's called It's No Mystery. Cimarron 615 from their recent album, Same Sky. That was Comet in the Sky. We heard Breck Allen with Lucky Enough. Breck recently covered John Prine's Pretty Good, which I'll play next week on The Local Brew, John Prine's birthday weekend. Bree Kennedy and Tennille Towne started that set with a new song called The Pen. To start the next set, we'll hear from Rachel Rodriguez, who has teamed up with Them Vibes. Your Love is next on The Local Brew.
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You've been hearing that song in regular rotation at WMOT, and I loved it so much I had to play it today on the local brew. Kings of Leon, My Whole World. It's from their new album, Oh My Beloved, and it's due out November 6th. Jordan Allen with California Sunrise, and we started that set with Rachel Rodriguez featuring Them Vibes, Your Love. Sally J just released her new album on Friday. It's called You'll Be Okay, Baby. She recorded it both here in Nashville with Ted Pecchio and in her native Georgia with Brent Cobb producing. This one's called Far Away Feeling. Sally J on the Local Brew Hour.

Levi Foster in the title track to Appalachian Funk Tree. The album comes out this Friday. He went to L.A., made it with Shooter Jennings. I love the whole thing. Super excited he's going to be playing for us this Friday on release day at Finally Friday at 3rd and Lindsley. We heard a new one from Brother in the Haze, Rolling Out of Richmond, from their new EP, Phantoms of Reality. It's out now. Jenny Hayes of Brother in the Haze will be joining us this Friday at 3rd and Lindsley as well. We heard Katie Cole and the title track from her new album, Forest. The album came out in late September, and Katie Cole is joining us for Finally Friday in November. Sally J already played Finally Friday for us a few weeks back. We heard Faraway Feeling from Sally's new album, You'll Be Okay, Baby. It came out Friday on Mule Kick Records. She traveled to her native Georgia and recorded part of it with Brent Cobb at Capricorn Sound Studios, and then the other part of it in Nashville at the Studio Nashville with Ted Pecchio. Really great to have this album out. I love everything from it. Sally J on the Local Brew. Next week, songs from a handful of the artists that are playing the second annual Neil Young tribute and benefit for Second Harvest. It's October 17th at Eastside Bowl. Plus, I'll have songs from the artists playing our next Local Brew Live at Brown's Diner on Thursday, October 15th. It'll be E.G. Vines, India Ramey, and Connor Clark and Blue Rhythm Revival. They're all going to play for us Thursday the 15th. No cover. We start

0: 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I'm your host, Anna Lee. Thanks so much to Nashville singer, songwriter, and guitarist Jay Craik for the Local Brew theme music. 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

Good morning and welcome to 2 hours of good gospel music for your Sunday morning listening pleasure and spiritual edification. I'm your host, Reverend Fred. For the next 2 hours, I will be your minister of music for this edition of Somebody Say Amen. Fall is in the air, my favorite time of the year. Football and barbecue. That's right. That's what I like. Woo, I hope that you're having a wonderful day, and I hope that this music is going to enhance it that much more. This hour, we're going to hear from Sissy Houston, Marty Stewart, and Jerry Garcia. First, we wish Gillian Welch a happy 59th birthday. Happy birthday, made sweeter by her win with David Rawlings for Group or Duo of the Year a couple of weeks ago at the Americana Honors. They are playing the Caverns next Friday. Here is Mighty Good Book from Boots number 2 on Somebody Say Amen.

Oh, Happy Day. The Edwin Hawkins singers with Dorothy Morrison doing the solo. She was born in Longview, Texas, and grew up in Richmond, California. She makes an appearance next hour as part of the Blues Broads. We heard the Kentucky Colonels. They formed in Burbank, California in 1954. The three White brothers, Roland on the mandolin, Clarence is playing acoustic guitar, and Eric Jr., banjo and double bass. As a country music trio called Three Little Country Boys, they changed their name to the Kentucky Colonels and released a new sound of Bluegrass America in early 1963, and in 1964 put out Appalachian Swing, where you will find I Am a Pilgrim. It's Billy Strings now from his new album, as we wish him a happy 34th birthday. Light the Way is from his latest So Much for Goodbyes on Somebody Say Amen.

0: was the richest man that lived in the land of Nod. He was the only man above, miles around, that kept the commandments of God. Well, the devil, he got jealous of Job and came to McGord one day. Said, if you move your hand from around the man, he's gonna curse you to your face. He says, nothing you can do,
1: that nothing you can do, that'll
0: turn him around, to turn him around,
1: that nothing you can do,
0: that nothing you can do,
1: to turn him around,
0: to turn him around.
1: Because it done signed up,
0: because it done signed up,
1: made up his mind,
0: made up his mind,
1: he's on his way,
0: Lord, Lord,
1: he's on his way,
0: Lord. Then the devil laid his fingers on Job, and Job fell down right weak. Well, he got in the bed, but licked the children's soul from his head to his feet. Old Job's friends started to leave at him a number from 1 to 5. They said, Job, he's sick and he won't get well. I believe he's going to die. He said, I'm on my way.

Then old Joe's wife, she came trucking to him with the devil right in her eyes. She said, fool, you're sick and you won't get well, you better curse your God and die. Old Joe looked right, straight at the woman, then he looked up in the sky. He said, woman, you talk

Then old Job's servants came running to him, saying, Job, I got something to say. You know the fire done come from him last night and carried your cattle away. Old Job looked right straight

Sissy Houston with Glory Train is from the 1999 gospel compilation album Divas of Gospel. You know, of course, she's known as being Whitney's mother. She was born September the 30th, 1933 in Newark, New Jersey, and passed over October the 7th, 2024 at the age of 91, also in Newark. Before that, we heard Job from the Golden Gate Jubilee Quartet. They got their start in 1934 in Norfolk, Virginia. It's one from the new tribute to the Delmore Brothers, A Century of Strings, Stories, and Songs. Alton and Rayburn Delmore first performed as the Delmore Brothers at the Athens Fiddlers Convention in 1926 and joined the Grand Ole Opry in 1933. In the 1940s, they formed the gospel quartet Brown's Ferry Four with Merle Travis and Grandpa Jones. The brothers entered the Country Music Hall of Fame in 2001. It's the Appalachian Roadshow now, Bound for the Shore on Somebody Say Amen.

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The song has a second life in 2016 after DJ Suede remixed the song into the Thanksgiving anthem, you name it. Happy day to Marty Stewart. He just turned 68 September the 30th. We heard Come Into the House of the Lord from Soul's Chapel. It's Dinah Shore and Gene Autry in the Garden from the Cowboy Hymns and Songs of Inspiration on Somebody Say Amen.

0: And then I said,
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3: Welcome to Hour 2. Let's go and get to it, because I'm going to run out of time before I run out of music. Ha! This hour, we're going to hear from Keb Moe, Donny Hathaway, and Marion Gaines in the mix. We start with Eric Bibb from his latest One Mississippi. The title song was written by singer-songwriter Janice Ian. They went to high school together in New York in the 60s. Here is We've Got to Find a Way on Somebody Say Amen.

somehow. We got to find a way.

I'll Fly Away, Jerry Lee Lewis from the album In Loving Memories. The song was written by Albert E. Brumley, who got the idea for the song while picking cotton in 1928. It has been called the most recorded gospel song. We heard the Queen of Sacred Soul from Memphis, Tennessee, Elizabeth King. Before that, with What You Gonna Do from I Gotta Move. And we heard Tom Jones from his Spirit in the Room album in 2012. He gave us Traveling Shoes with Ethan Jones on the guitar. It's Care More Now from the Sweetwater soundtrack that accompanies the biographical sports drama film about Nat Sweetwater Clifton. Kev's next gig is at the Grammy Museum in L.A. on October the 27th. Here's Taking Me Higher on Somebody Say Amen.

Put your hand in the hand. Donny Hathaway, my fellow alumnus from Howard University, from his self-titled album. The soul legend was born October the 1st, 1945 in Chicago, and he died very tragically January the 13th, 1979 at the age of 33 in New York City. Way, way too young. We heard the Blues Broads before that from Marin County, California. Dorothy Morrison, Angela Straley, Annie Sampson, and Tracy Nelson with Jesus I'll Never Forget. It's the classic You'll Never Walk Alone. It's from the 1945 Rodgers and Hammerstein musical Carousel. It was a huge hit for Jerry and the Pacemakers in 1963. Brittany Howard now on Somebody Say Amen.

0: City Hall, trying to help the injured, one and all. How can they do this? The people and community leaders. What's wrong with you, politicians?
1: Dr. John James Andrews and Troy Andrews, better known as Trombone Shorty, My People Need a Second Line, released post-Katrina from the 2008 album, The City That Care Forgot. Before that, we heard the Marion Gaines singers from Leaning on the Everlasting Arms, Jesus is on the Main Line. Mississippi Fred McDowell released it in 1966 on his Amazing Grace album. It dates back to the start of the 20th century. And we played I Thought I Heard the Devil Call My Name from Guy Davis. The album is Be Ready When I Call You. Care is our theme for today. Our last set starts with the Fairfield Four, Standing in the Safety Zone on Somebody Say Amen.
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Our last word today comes from Ry Cooder's album, Prodigal Son. In his care, we heard the gospel trumpets with, "Oh Lord, I'm in your care, hallelujah." And the soul stirrers gave us, "Does Jesus care?" Well, that's a wrap for this edition of Somebody Say Amen. I do hope and I pray that we played something for you this morning that's not just going to get you through the rest of this day, but will carry you through the week until we meet again here next Sunday morning for another edition of Somebody Say Amen. As I mentioned, our theme for this morning is care. Without delay, let me take you to the daily word. And it reads thusly, I care by being the heart and hands of God in the world. I may not be able to soothe the hearts or ease the burdens of every person or solve the world's problems on my own, but I can open my heart and lend my hands in a spirit of service and caring. Caring is how I feel the love of God flow through me. When my heart is touched by the trials of another, I begin with prayer. I pray both to bless the one for whom I care and also to bless myself. In prayer, I feel the truth beyond the problem and feel the presence of God within the situation. Then I do what I can by offering to help through service or sharing. No effort is too small to matter, and no act of caring is ever wasted. I join together with other caring souls, and together we bless the world. Hallelujah. And the scripture reads as follows. So then, whenever we have an opportunity, let us work for the good of all, and especially for those of the family of faith. Galatians 6 and 10. I want to thank each and every one of you for caring enough to support WMOT and Somebody Say Amen. Kate Scott is up next for the Sunday Midday Show. Let's all raise our hands and say in unison, amen, amen, and amen. May God continue to bless you. I love you.

0: 89.5 WMOT Roots Radio. Kate Scott hanging out with you, hoping you're having a great weekend. Thank you, Reverend Fred, for another wonderful episode of Somebody Say Amen. And we just heard from Neil Young with Harvest Moon, getting our 11 o'clock hour rolling. And I've got some Will Hogue, Chris Isaac, Anna Graves on the way for you this hour. Joe Ely now, 95 South on WMOT.
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0: That was Proxy, brand new tune from St. Paul and the Broken Bones. Another Free Woman before that from Blackie and the Rodeo Kings with Sarah Watkins on that track. And 95 South from Joe Ely's Streets of Sin, kicking off the set here on WMOT. Well, in exactly 1 week, it is Todd Snyder Day. There will be a block party open to the public from 4 to 8 p.m. right in front of the Purple Building in East Nashville. And there will be live music from the East Side Bulldogs with Elizabeth Cook and Aaron Lee Tazjian, along with sets from Friends of Todd and Chicago Farmer. And by the way, the stretch of 11th Street outside the Purple Building will be officially renamed Todd Snyder Way on October 11th. Will Hogue coming up for you next.
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0: That's San Francisco Days from Chris Isaac These Days, before that from Lily May. And we hear Denisha doing Texas Angel. That is the title track to her new one. And the likes of you from Will Hoag's Tiny Little Movies kicking it off here on WMOT. This week on the Local Brew Hour, Anna Lee has new tunes from Brother and the Haze, Cimarron 615, Sally J, Jenny Johnson, and Mia James. 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

0: Chicken Heads. That is from Crystal Kingfish Ingram and Bobby Rush. Steve Earle before that with Billy and Bonnie. And we heard Everybody Knows from Leonard Cohen. Minnesota from Anna Graves' new one, America's Greatest Burnout, at the top of the set here on WMOT. Well, this week on E-Town, you'll hear from Hooray for the Riff Raff and Peter One. E-Town airs for you every Sunday night, 9 o'clock, hosted by Nick and Helen Forster, right here on WMOT.
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2: Some people say a man is made out of mud. 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

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Fighting and trouble are my middle name. 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You load 16 tons, what do you get? Another day old.

black-hearted ways. Tim Easton kicking off the noon hour here on 89.5 WMOT Roots Radio. I'm Kate Scott. So happy to be hanging out with you. I've got some John Prine, Carly Ritter, Chris Stapleton on the way for you this hour. Lucinda now, Change the Locks on WMOT.

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1: Hey, Craig Havokhurst here, and next time on The String, an artist I'm excited to share with you from good old North Carolina. 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

0: That's Carly Ritter with Save Your Love. Better Man before that from Raylan Baxter. And we heard The Otter from Camp's Lavender Days. 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

0: That's Joan Osborne doing Slim Harpo's Shake Your Hips. Ian Noh before that with Canyon Falls Trailer Band. That's the title track to his new one. And I Ain't Got Nobody from Asleep at the Wheel. And Friendship, Pop Staples tune done here by Chris Stapleton. That is from A Room Volume 2 here on WMOT. Well, join us for Finally Friday Live this week from 3rd and Lindsley. We'll have sets from Levi Foster, Hiroya Tsukamoto, and Jenny Hayes from Brother and the Hayes. Finally Friday Live is wide open to the public. No tickets or cover charge. 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Happens every Friday from noon to 2 at 3rd and Lindsley. 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
1: Hey, it's Sunny Sweeney, and I just wanted to say happy 10th anniversary to my friend Jesse Scott and WMOT, and I'm so grateful that I get to live in a town that has access to that channel and the music that she plays in programs. We love you, girl. Happy anniversary.

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I ran upstairs and kissed my little boy on his sleeping head. 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Now so much has changed about me, besides me

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That's Rhiannon Giddens with brand new music, Hope is a Thing with Feathers, here on 89.5 WMOT Roots Radio. I'm Kate Scott, hanging out with you. Gillian Welch, Buddy Miller, and Jim Lauderdale. Jesse Winchester on the way for you. Right now, it's Murr and Bradley. 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

0: It's Bill Kirchin, Hot Rod Lincoln, So Good Before That from Liz Longley, and True Love Will Find a Way in the End from Myron Bradley at the top of the set here on WMOT. 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

0: That Strange Desire, Buddy and Jim, that is off of Buddy Miller's new self-titled album. Bonnie Raitt before that, Living for the Ones, and Still Fighting the War from Slade Cleaves, Silver Dagger at the top from Gillian Welch's The Harrow and the Harvest here on WMOT. 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

0: That's Roll On from J.J. Cale and Eric Clapton. Everybody Knows But Me before that from Jesse Winchester. And we heard The Midnight Special from Creedence Clearwater Revival. Love Song from a Dog from Shovels and Rope with Gregory Alan Isakoff at the top of the set here on 89.5 WMOT Roots Radio. And that's it for me, Kate Scott, signing off. Laurel is coming in at the top of the hour with some Melissa Etheridge. She's also got some Josh Headley, Maverick, Sturgill Simpson on the way for you. Got some Steve Young up around the corner. Have yourself a great rest of your weekend.
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Melissa Etheridge, Hold On, I'm Coming on WMOT. Good afternoon. I'm Laurel here with you a little bit past 2 o'clock on a beautiful fall afternoon. I'll be with you until 5 o'clock this evening. We have 895 Alive starting at 7. Well, right now I've got some music from Swamp Dog from the new one, Contemplate the Afterlife. Waka Waka Waka on

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1: Pusher Man by Daniel Nicole here on MOT. Lowell George, I Can't Stand the Rain, and Swamp Dog kicked us off with Waka Waka Waka from the new one Contemplate the Afterlife, and they put on a great show at our WMOT Americana Day Stage earlier in September. 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

0: the Mavericks. I'm leaving it all up to you. The Mavericks are going to be doing a tribute to the late and very missed Raul Mallow at their show at the Ryman in early December. Jesse Daniel before that, Josh Headley, and we kicked off with Farai with Sister Sadie. May a love like this find me. We'll tune in to the Local Brew Hour tomorrow night at 7 p.m. hosted by WMOT's Anna Lee. She is featuring new tunes from Brother in the Haze, Cimarron 615, Sally J, Jenny Johnson, and Mia James. 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

0: Jason Eady, Judgment Day on WMOT. Hey, Carl, before that, Mike Campbell and the Dirty Knobs with Morgan Stapleton, More Than Gold, and we kicked off with Sturgill Simpson, All Around You. Sturgill just played a fantastic show at our arena here in Nashville as Johnny Blue Skies, celebrating his latest one, Mutiny After Midnight. I'm loving the album, and the show was absolutely fantastic, as always. Well, speaking of live shows, we have some tickets we're giving away on our website at WMOT.org. Tickets to 895 Alive, Old Number One Revisited, a tribute to Guy Clark, happening next Sunday, October 11th at 3rd and Lindsley. Also, tickets to Silverado at the Ryman, Saturday, May 29th. 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

Jason Isbell in the 400 unit, one of my very favorite songs from him with Alabama Pines. Well, good afternoon. I'm Laurel here with you a little bit after 3 o'clock on this beautiful fall afternoon, enjoying this nice and mild weather. Well, coming up this hour, I'm bringing you new music from Sierra Farrell as well as Ruthie Foster. Here's Mavis Staples. You are not alone.

0: We're in Treaty, a new single, Country Baptism, that is the title track from their new album that just came out in early September. Corb Lund before then, we kicked off with the incomparable Mavis Staples, You Are Not Alone. Well, WMOT presents Allison Brown at the Franklin Theater Friday, October 16th. 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

0: 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We'll tune in the Tuesday night special this Tuesday at 7 p.m. It's Words and Music with Daniel Donato. 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

0: From Ruthie Foster's newest album, Just Say Yes. That's Doubling Back on WMOT. River Wireless with Heaven and Light. Somehow catch him in that set. And we kicked off with the very missed David Olney. Don't Try to Fight It. We have our next Wired In happening on October 21st at Riverside Revival, including Old Crow Medicine Show with Mary Bragg. 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

Brandi Carlile, Uninvited. That is a cover of Alanis Morissette's song that she's been playing recently. And congratulations to Brandi Carlile for Song of the Year for her single, Returning to Myself. Well, I'm Laurel here with you just for the rest of this hour on this beautiful Sunday afternoon. Coming up, I've got new music from the Jayhawks, also new from Richard Thompson. Right now, Dwight Yoakam. Close up the honky-tonks on WMOT.

0: Leftover Salmon, Big Wheel on WMOT. Valerie June before that, from her newest one that came out last month, Brighter Blue, with I'll Fly Away. And we kicked off with Dwight Yoakam. 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

0: Trouble from Sophie and the Broken Things with Logan Ledger here on WMOT. Jayhawks from their latest one, Sanctuary Park, that came out last month. That's Mr. Lincoln, the Jayhawks coming to Nashville and playing on November 13th along with Mary Gaucher. Looking forward to that. Van Morrison in that set and Lucinda Williams, I Lost It. We'll turn to the old fashioned with Craig Havockhurst and Amy Alvey. 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

0: Boss Gags, Down in Virginia, here on WMOT. New single from Richard Thompson, Sorcerer's Apprentice. That is from his newest album, Hippies, Thugs, and Heroes, that's coming out October 16th. Also in that set, Leah Blevins, and kicked off with the beloved and very missed John Prine. That's the way the world goes round. Well, I'm Laurel, going to leave you for the rest of this Sunday night. Coming up at 7 o'clock tonight, 895 Alive over at 3rd and Lindsley. 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Tonight is featuring Tabitha Meeks with Allison Young. So we look forward to seeing you out there. 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Well, Chloe Kimes is coming in next, and she's got new music from Sunvault, as well as Brandon Flowers, and I still have new from Fruition, who played at our Americana Day stage earlier last month. Well, have a wonderful rest of your Sunday. Enjoy this fall weather. I'll be back with you next Saturday here on MOT.
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That's Marty Stewart. Please don't say goodbye. For WMOT here on your Sunday night, Chloe Kimes with you, and I'm going to be hanging out for the next couple of hours just until it's time for 895 Alive. Jesse Scott hosting this evening live from the 3rd and Lindsley stage with Tabitha Meeks and Allison Young. We've got a lot of music on the way until then. Coming up this 5 o'clock hour, new music from Sunvolt and Brandon Flowers on the way. The latest from Buddy Miller later on. Brennan Wadle coming up. And right now, Bob Dylan. Here's High Water.

0: That's Shiny Ribs, Baby, What's Wrong, from their Ochre Candy album. Before that, we heard new music from Brendan Wadle and the new self-titled sophomore album from Brendan. It came out in August of this year. Let's Be Models was the song we heard. And Bob Dylan at the top of that set with High Water. 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
1: 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Laurelyn Dossett is a respected veteran folk artist with background in an acoustic duo and stage productions devoted to traditional music culture. She wrote the title track to the Carolina Chocolate Drops' Leaving Eden album, and lately, her first solo album produced by MC Taylor of His Golden Messenger. 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

0: Alejandro Escovedo with Footsteps in the Shadows. New Sun Volt before that. Their brand new album is Sound Signal Serenades. Just came out at the end of August, and we heard Serenade Song from that new record. Margot Price with Stone Me, and Rodney Crowell and Emmy Lou together at the top of the set with some Bob Dylan music, Shelter from the Storm. Here on MOT on your Sunday evening, coming up on Friday, October 16th, WMOT presents Alison Brown at the Franklin Theater. And more info is available at franklintheater.com. 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

0: That's new music from The Killers, Brandon Flowers, and his new solo album, Thrasher, his first solo release since 2015. That record just came out in August. That song was called Plans. Before that, Daryl Scott with Fool About You. Some Hank Williams music there. Alison Krauss and Union Station, one of my favorite Alison Krauss tunes. That was The Lucky One from the album New Favorite. And John Mellencamp at the top of that set, This Land Is Your Land, here on 89.5. And coming up tomorrow night for a new episode of The String, you can listen in to hear Craig welcome North Carolina's accomplished behind-the-scenes songwriting veteran Laurelyn Dossett, now with her first solo album. New episodes of The String air Monday nights at 8 p.m. and replay Sunday mornings at 7. And support comes from the Franklin Theater. There's more music on the way before the end of the hour. Some Lori Lewis and new Buddy Miller coming up in the next set.
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That's Lori McKenna, Giving Up on Your Hometown, from her album The Bird and the Rifle. 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And there are still tickets available at the door. 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You can watch the live stream at volume.com. And this show does benefit WMOT. So if you're looking for something to do this evening, there's still plenty of time to make your way down to 3rd and Lindsley. And coming up this hour, new music from Sarah Cahoon on the way. Mind Reader coming up in New Rhiannon and Giddens later on. Right now, Ray Wiley Hubbard from his latest full-length, Reel to Reel for Real. This is Dog or Wolf.

0: That's Rosie Flores, You Tear Me Up, from her Rockabilly Philly album. Kentucky Headhunters and Johnny Johnson together with Walkin' with the Wolf, and Dog or Wolf from Ray Wiley Hubbard at the top of the set. That's the latest from him. His most recent full-length's called Real to Real for Real. And you heard it here. 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Noon to 2 p.m., our weekly lunchtime showcase. It's Levi Foster, Hiroya Tsukamoto, and Jenny Hayes from Brother and the Hayes performing from the 3rd and Lindsley stage, noon to 2 p.m. It's totally free, totally open to the public. 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
2: If it's of, by, and for the people, it's got to be MOT. Well, I

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So I looked in the paper, right there on page 3. Well, I found me a woman.

0: Music from Daniela Cotton, that's Forgive Me from the Cottontown album. Before that, we heard new Sarah Cahoon, Pulling Up Roots. And that is from her new full-length album, I've Missed You All These Years, that just came out in August. The Wood Brothers before that would Sing About It. And Dale Watson at the top of that set, Who Needs This Man, from the Call Me Lucky record. And earlier this morning for the local brew hour, it was new tunes from Brother in the Haze, Cimarron 615, Sally J, Jenny Johnson, and Mia James. If you missed out on this episode, you can catch the replay tomorrow night at 7 p.m. That's the local brew hour, Sunday mornings at 8, Monday nights at 7, hosted by Anna Lee, and support comes from Brown's Diner.
1: If it's of, by, and for the people, it's gotta be... MOT.

0: Music from the Mavericks, Here Comes the Rain. That's from their record Music for All Occasions. Chris Isaak before that, Please Don't Call. New music from Mind Reader before that, Boulder, Colorado-based band. We heard the song Still Uncertain, and that's from the new EP, Sunday Drive, that comes out on October 16th. That's one of the new singles. And we heard Paula Cole at the top of that set, Nobody Knows You When You're Down and Out, from the American Quilt album. And you're listening in here with Chloe Kimes, WMOT Roots Radio. It has been a pleasure hanging out with you here on your Sunday evening, and it's almost time for 895 Alive. Jesse Scott will be live from the 3rd and Lindsley stage with you this evening in downtown Nashville tonight, with Allison Young at 7 o'clock and Tabitha Meeks after that. And you can still make your way down to 3rd and Lindsley to catch the show live. 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There's still music on the way before the end of the hour, and I hope you have a wonderful week ahead. It's Rhiannon Giddens from her new record, Hope Is the Thing with Feathers, coming up for you next.
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